0: now the top 11 cars on the track are all Chase contenders. And, Nick, I say top 11 cars because Jesse Love, Justin Allgaier, Carson Quapple, they're all Chase drivers. Brent Cruz runs in fourth. He's in the number 19 Toyota GR Supra at Joe Gibbs Racing. He is not a Chase driver, but that car is part of the owner's Chase. Brent Cruz actually missed four races this year, waiting to turn 18 years old. And nearly made the driver's chase as well.
1: Yeah, a bit of a bummer for him for sure. That's where just age catches up with you, I suppose, in the opposite direction, because I have no doubt if he would have raced in those races, he would have been in the chase. But as you pointed out, still that owner's championship to chase. So certainly a lot on the line. And obviously, Brent Cruz, very talented, almost won this race in the spring. And he looks like he has a very good car. Highest running Toyota right now in that fourth spot.
0: Let's pause 10 seconds for station identification. 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
1: Issues for Jeb Burton as he has brought his car to pit lane, and it looks like he might have made contact with the outside wall up in turns 3 and 4. That got awful tight. Let's get an update from Heather DeBow.
3: Yeah, that's exactly correct, Nick. We heard him on the radio call him to pit road saying right front, the team going to work on that right side as we also see the 88 of Rajah Caruth having an issue on track.
0: Yeah, Rajah Caruth, we're looking at the right side of his car. Those tires no longer say Goodyear on them. With the composite bodies, Ross, it's sometimes hard to tell whether they actually have body damage from hitting the wall, but I'll say the right side tires are a pretty good indicator.
4: Yeah, absolutely. Looks like hard contact into the wall. As he limps around trying to find his pit road, he will enter this time off turn 4. Brett McMillan.
5: Yeah, he came on the radio and said he hit the wall pretty hard on the right side. He's making his way down pit road. Of course, when we're under green, they only have to come down their one pit road, either on the front or the back. He's on the front stretch, and he's making his way slowly down the pit lane to the attention of his crew. They've gone around to the right side now, jacking up the car. They're going to change the right side tires, and we'll see if they make it a four-tire stop while it's here. Very costly. Coming in under green, yep, they're going to make it a four-tire stop for Rajah Caruth.
0: Thank you very much, Brett McMillan. And gosh, well, Rajah Caruth, the start to the chase this year, has just been devastating from Darlington to St. Louis last week. And this is a team that has so much talent. Rajah has not spent the whole year in this number 88 car. He's bounced around between Jordan Anderson Racing and Junior Motorsports, Ross. And he did a phenomenal job earning his way into the driver's chase.
4: He did. Him and I were swapping seat inserts week in and week out as I drove for Jordan's team and then Dale's, and he was doing vice versa. So it definitely shared the 32 car up there out of Statesville, and then he was in his 88, and I was in the 9 for JRM. So a lot of wearing out 77 and the I-40 little intersection there, getting back and forth, and he would even bring my inserts at times for me when I couldn't make it up there. So, yeah, terrible first three races now with a tire. Maybe it looked like the right front was low to me. Same with Jeb Burton. He sparked on his entry into turn 3 and got into the fence after it looked like the tire was down. So tough break for Jeb and Rajah.
1: Yeah, just a brutal sequence for Rajah Caruth. 26th at Darlington, 11th at Worldwide Technology Race.
4: Another car high off turn 2. That's Austin Hill.
6: Austin Hill is off the pace now, trying to find his way to the bottom of the racetrack. He does that right now, guys.
0: And I got to say, Jeb Burton was kind of like trying to bully his way back up through the field as well on those fresher tires and got into the back of Austin Hill. I don't know if that was started by
6: Brad,
0: Austin
6: we're about
0: Hill.
6: To have a battle for the lead here. Justin Allgaier has caught Jesse Love in the corner over here in 3 and 4.
1: So they'll battle through 3 and 4 as Austin Hill limps his Chevrolet back to pit lane. Up front, though, good pickup, Pat Sheldon Creed. Excuse me, Justin Allgaier, just a car length deficit to the race leader, Jesse Love.
6: Yeah, Jesse Love hitting some spots in the traffic that really slowed him down. Allgaier doing a great job of trying to run him down in the middle of 3 and 4.
0: Here they come off of turn number 4. Justin Allgaier on the bottom, Jesse Love on the top side. About a car length separate the two.
6: Yeah, Jesse Love top side of the racetrack, middle of 1 and 2 now. Allgaier down at the bottom. Jesse Love, again, in some pretty heavy lap traffic.
1: They'll go nose to tail into turns 3 and 4. Both of them rim riding, top side of the racetrack. Allgaier moves a little bit lower, gets a nice run, pulls to within a car length of Jesse Love.
6: Allgaier gets a great exit off of 4 each and every time. He does the same thing on 2. He's going to go right to the bumper of the leader. We're going to have a battle for the lead in 3.
0: Justin Allgaier right at the bottom of the racetrack. He's hugging the white line in the PJ1 traction compound. Jesse Love, some momentum off the high side.
6: Allgaier now goes to the top side of the racetrack in 1 and 2. Jesse

0: Jesse Love gets stuck again behind the 42, working his way down the backstretch.
1: Jesse Love has led the first 78 laps as they roar out of turn number four. Just six to go in stage one. Love's got the lead, but he's trying to fend off the challenge from Allgaier.
0: This is the best of Bristol when you got to work this lap traffic, and Jesse Love does a better job this time off of turn number two. He's got his hands full, though. Allgaier's there.
1: Jesse Love got around Logan Beard. Now you've got Nick Sanchez and Jeb Burton right in front of him. We've got five laps to go in stage one.
0: Jesse Love had to check up. This time Allgaier goes right to his bumper off of turn number two. Closes it down again. He's trying to make that pass in three.
1: They're both using the bottom of the racetrack, trying to get around Nick Sanchez, who stays high. Jesse Love comes up off the bottom of the racetrack. There's still nose to tail back into one.
0: Allgaier now goes to the top side of the racetrack. Love at the bottom. Allgaier's going to get held up a bit at the top now, and Love will hold on to the lead.
1: Traffic everywhere for the race leaders. Jesse Love has it on the bottom. Justin Allgaier now stuck behind Nick Sanchez. Love runs into lap traffic as well. Allgaier takes the lead with three to go.
0: Not quite. Now he's almost got it. They're side by side. Hasn't quite got the lead. They're stuck behind a moving slalom course.
1: Justin Allgaier led the lap, but it was by inches, but it looks like Jesse Love's going to retake the lead. They're still stuck in lap traffic, side by side with two to go in the stage.
0: Allgaier just slammed his way, hit his car pretty hard. Now he's going to take the lead, but he paid a price. He really got into the back of the 87 as they, Nick Sanchez, as they work off the corner.
1: In fact, I think that might have scared Jesse Love because he backed way up and is now under assault from Brent Cruz. One to go in stage number one. Allgaier leads.
0: Oh, my goodness. Jesse Love has lost all kinds of spots here as they work into the corner. Here comes Allgaier down the backstretch. He leads the race here at Bristol.
1: Jesse Love went from first to fourth in the matter of a couple laps. Out of turn four, though, Justin Allgaier sees the green and white checkered flag. He'll pick up 10 stage points. Winning stage one here at Bristol, Carson Quapple second, Brent Cruz third, Jesse Love fourth, Sam Mayer fifth, rest of the drivers in the top 10, Sammy Smith sixth, Taylor Gray seventh, Sheldon Creed eighth, Parker Retzloff ninth, and Corey Day rallies all the way to the 10th position.
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1: Welcome back to Bristol Motor Speedway with Nick Yeoman and Ross Chastain. My name is Brad Gilley. Justin Allgaier was the winner of stage number one, but Wendy Venturini, for him to win that stage, he had to give a huge shot to Nick Sanchez, and, well, we can see the result of that on the front of his car.
8: That's exactly right, Brad. They are concerned about the damage on the nose. Of course, Justin reported back, "I hit Nick Sanchez pretty hard. Can you get a good look?" Well, immediately, images popped up on the screen here in the 7 pit stall, and I had a good look at it too while he's out on the racetrack. Technology at its finest. The grill is separated, and it's pushed up in the middle of the hood. So Andy Overstreet, his crew chief, is calling for a piece, a large tape. They don't want to take a lot of time when they come down pit road. They're going to slap it on right in the middle and fill that hole on the nose from the damage of Justin Allgaier.
9: Yeah, boy, we've had some close-up replays, and Ross, that is significant nose damage. If there's a track that maybe you can get away with having some damage, it would be Bristol, but what do you think?
10: Yeah, well, time to decide. Is Andrew Overstreet going to take the time to put tape on it? The pits are open.
1: All right, pits are open right now at the end of stage one. 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To Heather DeBow.
11: And in the 11th position, the 18 of William Swallow said he feels good, a little edgy everywhere, but he can wrap the bottom phenomenally. Also in, Brandon Jones said he had a heavy vibration, thinks he might have a loose wheel, but he was just building tighter on the bottom. Andrew Kerlin.
12: They said, great job to Sam Mayer. You went from 9th to 5th in 2 laps. We got better as we went. Jesse Love is also in. He said he felt like he hurt the front tires at the end of that run. They're going to try to free him up with air pressure, Wendy Venturini.
8: Wow, the damage on the nose is more than I thought when Justin Allgaier came to a stop directly in front of me. The crew goes to work. It's 4 tires. Sunoco fuel. The middle of the car has been especially good. And there goes the piece of tape. Let's head over to Brett McMillan.
13: Carson Quapple's in. He said that he was tight at the top of the track and loose at the bottom. What they want to do is get him right rear, chassis adjustment, a half a round in. He's still in to give a 4 tire change, and he's gone. Also in Sheldon Creed. He wanted help at the center of the turn. Going to loosen him up. He gets a 4 tire change, and he's gone.
1: Race off pit road. Carson Quapple wins it, followed by Jesse Love. Then it's Justin Allgaier, Brent Cruz, Sam Mayer, Sammy Smith, William Sawalich, and Sheldon Creed.
9: They got a piece of tape on the nose of that 7 car, Ross, and it lasted for about 20 seconds. It just blew off onto the racetrack.
10: Yeah, didn't want to take the time. Andrew Overstreet decided try to get one piece on it, but do not wait. And it did cost him 2 spots, so he'll have choice of row 2 for the choose behind Carson Quapple and Jesse Love. But yeah, they decided to just let it ride. And if a half mile track is short enough, Bristol isn't the right one to be. Martinsville would be a much better track to have that kind of damage. Here at Bristol, very high speeds, high corner speeds.
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1: Still a couple laps under caution to go before we go back through the Echo Park Automotive Restart Zone. Let's give you a quick leaderboard snapshot of our top 10.

0: adjustment. Also, Justin Allgaier gave kudos to his team for trying to fix the nose from the damage that he did to his car just moments ago. Brett McMillan.
1: Rajat Caruth had come in after hitting the wall. He came back in after coming in under green. They gave him a track bar adjustment, also checked the right front to make sure that there was not any fender still rubbing the tire. It was okay. They sent it back out.
2: We're going to restart stage number two with 73 to go. Ross, quick question. Looking at the nose of Justin Allgaier's car, as much as it's punched in, does that compromise his ability to actually start pushing on other cars now?
3: I don't like it. I don't like it, Brad. I don't like the air going to the radiator. I don't like the aerodynamics going over the car for downforce for that car to continue to turn the way we saw it in stage one. So all things said, yes, I don't like anything I see, and I definitely don't want him touching, running into anybody else.
4: Yeah, I mean, that thing is really crinkled up at the front of that car. And again, he's going to restart on the outside now of row number two to Sam Mayer to his inside. And it's going to be cars one and two on the front row with Jesse Love and Carson Quapple. Pat Patterson, a lot of action in that first stage. I would imagine we are in store for an equal amount here with stage number two as we're going to restart and run 72 laps before we hand out a few more stage points.
5: Yeah, we talked about it at the beginning of the race. You got to really know where you're at on the racetrack. He did all he could to try to win that stage, but he paid for it. Justin Allgaier start outside the second row. Williams Wallace is up there in the third row now with Brent Cruz. Jesse Love right back where he started as we get into turn three and get back to racing.
2: Jesse Love led all but nine of the opening laps of this race here. That's when Justin Allgaier was able to take the lead and win stage number one. The pace car hits the pit road. On the outside, it's Carson Quapple. Jesse Love is the control car on the inside. They head through the Echo Park Automotive restart zone. Carson Quapple got an amazing jump. Was it too good of a jump?
5: Well, we watch the seven car now of Justin Allgaier with a damaged front end, still trying to lead this race. They go side by side into three.
4: Well, Justin Allgaier won't have to push on anybody if he just takes the lead on lap number one, and he'll do just that. That seven car back to the point into turn one.
5: Yeah, Allgaier now is about a two-car advantage as they race off of two. Right behind him is Quapple. Brent Cruz falls in line, and then it's Jesse Love.
2: Justin Allgaier out front once again. He's on the bottom. Right behind him, you've got Carson Quapple. Brent Cruz, a lot of momentum from the top side. In fact, Quapple's going to have to duck low.
5: Yeah, Brent Cruz is going to the top side here. He's going to try to make a move to get around. He gets into the Brandt car slightly there. Don't know how much damage they did.
4: They went three wide exiting turn number two, and Brent Cruz got squeezed in the wall. He'll give a shot to the shorts of Justin Allgaier as they race back into one.
5: Wow, he's now got a dent in both ends of the car. Brent Cruz just put it on him going into one and two. Once again, Quapple's got the lead in three.
2: As Allgaier and Brent Cruz were doing that battle, Carson Quapple decided, I'm going to go ahead and take the lead of the race. In fact, Jesse Love might want to run into second.
5: Well, I was just getting ready to say Jesse Love regained his position now, and he's going to go back and battle for that top spot again.
4: A lot of sparks out of the back of Justin Allgaier's car. Keeps his foot in the throttle. He'd like to take second away from Jesse Love. Not going to be able to do it. He'll fall in line as they dart into turn one.
5: Carson Quapple's got the number one looking good off of turn number two now. He's out by about five car lengths over Jesse Love. Another three back to Justin Allgaier.
2: Sam Mayer is now on the move. He is driven to the back bumper of Brent Cruz. This will be a battle for fourth. Behind them, Taylor Gray drops to the inside of Sammy Smith.
5: Sammy Smith goes up the racetrack. Taylor Gray goes to the bottom of the racetrack. He easily takes that spot away. And then we got Corey Day that now has fallen into this line.
4: Corey Day trying to charge his way towards Sammy Smith. He's got Sheldon Creed right on the back bumper as they race into turn number one with 65 to go in stage two.
5: Once again, Quapple about four car lengths over Jesse Love, five more back to Justin Allgaier. Then there's Brent Cruz and Sam Mayer.
2: And Sam Mayer is still trying to work the back bumper of Brent Cruz. Cruz in the fourth spot right now. Sam Mayer, you can tell he wants to go.
5: Top 12 cars now, single file, working their way off of turn number two. Quapple out in front into turn three.
4: Yeah, Ross, very similar to what we saw in stage number one. Everybody kind of fought for the bottom of the racetrack, and once they catch the rear of the field, that's when the gamesmanship really starts. But, boy, on the fresh tires, bottom of the racetrack appears to be where you want to be.
3: That's right. And with a gap to the back of the field for the leaders for Carson Quapple, yeah, he's everybody in the top 10 running the bottom. It's not until you get back outside of the top 20 that you see two and three wide racing all the way to the top of the racetrack. So remember, guys, when we went green, we had a completely green racetrack. We had no rubber after the rain until we started this race. So we saw several, about a half dozen right front tire issues, and I think a whole lot more that were right on the verge of coming apart earlier.
2: Yeah, and this will be a little bit of a shorter stage under green than what we had in the first stage.

0: the way the math lines out. In fact, we have 61 laps to go in stage number two. Carson Quappa leads Jesse Love, Justin Allgaier, Brent Cruz, and Sam Mayer, your top five.
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0: Back at the Food City 300 here at Bristol Motor Speedway, Carson Quappa leads Jesse Love. Justin Allgaier runs in third. He won stage number one, but has a heavy nose damage, Wendy Venturini.
14: Yeah, he's going for that victory. He got in the back of Nick Santos, and because of that damage on the nose, they tried to add a piece of tape on the last pit stop, but it barely made it off pit road with that piece of tape. And now Justin Allgaier on that restart was able to get out front, but it was short-lived. He fell back to the third spot, just came over the radio and said that nose damage is making him way tighter for Justin Allgaier. So he is battling a very tight race car. Brett McMillan.
0: Well, Carson Quappa's jumped out to the front here, but he's already back in lap traffic again. They're already telling him, we're going to do our best to make sure you get back to the bottom of the track if you have to go high at all. Appreciate those updates. We got a car spinning down the back straightaway. Natalie Decker, who has spun just below the apron. Looks like she just barely nosed it, kissed the inside wall, but it's going to put us under the caution for the second time today. And that was, she had just gone five laps down here in this race. To your point, Nick, it doesn't look like she has very much body damage, but that spin down the back straightaway, as you mentioned, will put us under caution. We'll see if pit road gets busy when we come back to Bristol Motor Speedway.
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11: Boy, what a save. We got cars sideways. It's Christopher Bell. He spins and collects a couple cars.
10: Side by side, Austin Cindric has him at the line, and he will take the lead into one.
11: Here comes Shane

0: is with Ty Gibbs. One is with Brad Keselowski.
1: Blaney, bottom of the racetrack. Chastain makes it three wide. He'd like to take a spot here on the backstretch, and he charges. He wants the lead in turn three.
2: Ross Chastain shot out of a cannon from the sixth starting spot. He has already moved up to second. The battle now for third on the high side. Kyle Larson, Riley Herbst challenging low.
3: Kyle Larson moves up to the top side. Going to lose a little bit of ground.
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6: Back at Bristol Motor Speedway, pit road is open. Most of the leaders stayed out. Heather DeBow, one Chase driver did come in, and it looks like he might still have problems with his right rear. What can you tell us about Brandon Jones?
7: Yeah, that's right. They were coming down to add a spacer to that right rear. He still had a slight vibration. As far as the handling goes on that 20, he said the entry is getting more narrow, and I can't arc the corner without snapping it loose. But obviously the major issue that they're more concerned about is that right rear being tight on that number 20 machine.
6: Ross,
7: Andrew Curlin?
8: Yeah, Jesse Love said he was a little bit tight. Janny Stockman wanted to free him up that last time, and he's noticing the track is getting tighter as they run. Taylor Gray said he fired off pretty good. He's just a little bit snug at the moment. They told Sam Mayer the bottom is still dominant. Try to run there as much as you can, Wendy Venturini.
9: Busy radio chatter for Justin Allgaier. They were discussing whether they were going to come down pit road again to fix the nose damage. He's very tight. But ultimately, they've decided to stay out. And guess who came over the radio from high above the racetrack? Dale Earnhardt Jr. came over and said, I don't think the tape is going to fix what you want out of the race car being super tight. They are going to make some adjustments when they come down pit road, but they are not going to give up the track position yet, just yet. Dale Jr. reminded him, just don't burn out that right front tire. Brett McMillan.
10: Well, Rodney Childress came on and told his driver, Carson Kloeppel, said, oops, I forgot to tell you about your brakes. Carson said, no problem. Got that taken care of. Meanwhile, Sheldon Creed's only big concern is whether he should restart on the top or the bottom. They're trying to guess what number they're going to be when they start counting off cars at the choose.
6: Thank you to our Napa Auto Parts pit reporters, Heather DeBow, Andrew Curlin, Wendy Venturini, and Brett McMillan. Ross, Heather was talking about the spacer on Brandon Jones' car. You told us a little bit about that in last night's Truck Series race. Can you help educate us?
11: Yeah, on these rear-end housings, you've got five studs that the wheel attaches to, and you put the five lug nuts on. And once they work themselves loose, you will mess up the wheel, and we saw wheels last night breaking. But you will really see the threads on the studs actually continue to mess up, and then you need to space those lug nuts out to get them further away. The problem is they run such short threads that you run out of thread. So it's what the 20s happened to do. He barely stayed on the lead lap right there doing that. But it's just desperate time. So I don't believe the lug nuts will be fully engaged in all of the threads, but it's what the 20 team has to do to try to finish this race.
6: Now, that's going to be pretty interesting to see what goes on with that. 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
12: Those issues for Brandon Jones compounded because it is a lot of chase drivers right now in the top 10. Carson Kloeppel is your race leader. He's led the last 35 laps. Jesse Love runs second. Justin Allgaier is third. Brent Cruz is a top-running Toyota driver. He's in fourth right now. Sam Mayer is fifth. Taylor Gray runs sixth. Sammy Smith is seventh. Corey Day's up to eighth. Sheldon Creed is ninth. And Parker Retzlaff holds down the 10th spot.
6: All right, let's get a quick update from pit road and Heather DeBow.
7: Yeah, I just wanted an update on Austin Hill. He came down pit road that time as well, and he is now two laps down. The team saying, we opted to give you something here, a little wedge for drive and air pressure, because he just couldn't go anywhere. Crew Chief Chad Haney said, well, we got to give you something because we're in this position to just try not to overabuse it as you're trying to get these laps back, but definitely don't go another lap down.
6: Yeah, Austin Hill minus two right now being shown on the scoreboard after a little bit of a brush with the wall in that RCR number 21 Chevrolet. Nick, we are about to head back through the Echo Park Automotive restart zone.
12: Yeah, Rajah Caruth, another one of those chase drivers. He's had issues right now, being shown in 35th, three laps down. As for the pace car, it's pulled off the banking here at Bristol Motor Speedway. Carson Kloeppel and Justin Allgaier on the front row. Kloeppel on the outside. He'll stab the throttle first, and we are racing once again at the last great Coliseum.
13: Justin Allgaier goes to the bottom of the racetrack now, trying to hold on to that front row as he works his way off
6: off of the corner. He'll stick with Quapo into the corner three.
13: And he will tuck in right behind. Well, no, he won't. He'll now go to the bottom as Carson Quapo goes to the top side. Jesse Love runs in third. He now ducks to the inside of Allgaier.
6: Jesse Love with a great head of steam into turn one now. He's going to make quick work of Allgaier, wants that second spot. But Allgaier fights back on the outside.
12: Yeah, Jesse Love sliced to the inside of Justin Allgaier, but Allgaier is hanging tough on the outside. They stay door-to-door, give the spot back to Allgaier in one.
6: Now he moves to second, Love to third, top side of the racetrack. Brent Cruz trying to track these guys down.
13: Brent Cruz with a lot of momentum off the high side. He gets the door slammed on him by Jesse Love. Cruz drifts up in front of Taylor Gray. Meanwhile, Sam Mayer dives to the bottom to try and get to the top five.
6: Yeah, good call, Brad. That incident down there in the other end of the racetrack gave Mayer a good opportunity now, but he's got his hands full of Taylor Gray battling for the fourth spot.
12: Carson Quapel leads him off of turn four. Justin Allgaier by himself in second. Jesse Love has third. All the action is around fourth. Brent Cruz has it as he's got two cars behind him going side by side.
6: Yeah, Cruz has got the position now, and Mayer goes right to his bumper. Taylor Gray kind of moves him around a little bit midway down the backstretch.
13: Yeah, I think Mayer might have tried to shut a door that was not able to be shut right there. Taylor Gray, now he drives to the inside of Mayer.
6: Well, and he has to get out of the gas because he ran right up on the bumper now. Once again, Mayer trying to track down Brent Cruz in three.
12: Yeah, Pat, I thought Taylor Gray was going to square up Sam Mayer and give him a shot into turn one. He'll get out of the throttle, and now here comes Corey Day charging into the mix.
6: Yeah, Corey Day now working his way up to the top side of the racetrack. He's got Sheldon Creed trying to work underneath him midway down the backstretch.
13: Corey Day currently in the seventh spot, and he has methodically worked his way up through the field after having a bad starting spot. Based on his finish last week in St. Louis, he will continue his charge.
6: Once again, Quapel just off two with a good 12 car lengths over Allgaier. Then it's Jesse Love. Then it's Brent Cruz. Then it's Sam Mayer into four.
12: Sam Mayer took a peek to the inside of Brent Cruz. Now he'll go to the top side of the racetrack, running to that fifth spot. He's hanging a car length behind that Toyota.
6: Jesse Love goes to the top side of the racetrack now to try to gain some momentum on the guy he's trying to catch, which is Justin Allgaier into three.
13: Carson Quapel driving away with 30 laps to go here in stage number two. Then it's Justin Allgaier, Jesse Love, Brent Cruz, and Sam Mayer, your top five back in one.
6: Justin Allgaier trying to track down Quapel, but Quapel has had the fastest car for the last 100 laps or so. Into the corner, Quapel leads now all four.
12: And Justin Allgaier got a little sideways. That car was sliding up the racetrack, kept it out of the wall, and here comes Jesse Love trying to challenge to the outside.
6: Boy, if he kept it out of the wall, Nick, he just barely kept it out of the wall. He works down the corner into turn number three once again. Love pressuring as best he can.
13: LeVar Scott is way off the pace on the back straightaway. They had an engine change between practice and the race here tonight. He's also smoking out of the back of his car. And, you know, Ross, we had a big oil down last night in the Truck Series race that took out a couple of cars and almost had to wonder if we weren't about to see the same.
11: I saw a lot of cars sliding the first time they got to turn three and off turn four where LeVar went as he makes his way behind the wall off turn four and goes into the garage. Contact earlier with Jeremy Clements LeVar had and has nose damage on his car from that. But everybody has kept it straight so far if there was anything on the racetrack, Nick.
12: So LeVar Scott has taken his car behind the wall after that trail of smoke. And as you pointed out, looks like if there was any fluid, it wasn't much. We're not seeing much sliding around the racetrack right now. What we are seeing, though, is a really good battle for the fifth position between a pair of Toyotas out of turn four. Taylor Gray just streaked around Brent Cruz, and Corey Day streaks to the inside pad into one.
6: Yeah, Cruz bobbled there for a minute going into turn number one, and now he's about to give up the spot to Corey Day. Corey Day, bottom of the racetrack into three.
13: Brent Cruz has been a fixture in the top five all night. He is out of it right now. Corey Day drove really wide into Cruz. Now William Sawalich is on the back bumper of Day.
6: Yeah, both of those had to check up down there. William Sawalich said, oh, wait a minute. I got an opportunity. And he's trying to take advantage of it into three.
12: Oh, boy. Here we go. Corey Day to the top side. William Sawalich to the bottom. They're racing for the sixth position as Brent Cruz comes charging back. He'll stay in the fight into turn one.
6: Yeah, Brent Cruz obviously knows what he's racing around right now. They go down the back stretch once again. Corey Day making steam over those
12: trouble
6: guys.
12: Turn number one, Anthony Alfredo got sideways, slid it up the banking. The car drifted down to the bottom of the racetrack. He saved it, and now he'll rejoin the field after losing about six or seven spots. But, Brad, that was a great save by Mr. Fast Pasta, although he looks like he's got some right front damage.
13: Yeah, how you don't hit anything or multiple things when the cars are under green here at Bristol is a very, very tough thing to do. Ross, few observations on the racetrack. You were talking talking about Sammy Smith, one of our chase drivers.
11: Yeah, Sammy dropping back, as well as Anthony Alfredo, still slow around the bottom as Justin Allgaier works by him now. Jesse Love next up. Some sparks out of the back of that 96 car.
13: Very tough luck for him. We've got 20 to go here in stage number two. Carson Quaffle leads Justin Allgaier, Jesse Love, Sam Mayer, and Taylor Gray, your top five.
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13: The knob has been turned on the excitement meter as we wind down the laps in stage number two. We've got 15 to go. Carson Quaffle continues to lead from Bristol. This is PRN, the Performance Racing Network.
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17: It was my dad, who, I mean, he's the reason I'm a racing fan. There's pictures of me in a crib just like hours old, and I've got like a Bill Elliott, like Coors Light number 9 hat on. 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So he was definitely the one that I reached out to first.
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16: This has been a PRN Pit Stop featuring Nick Yeoman.
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12: Back at Bristol Motor Speedway, just 11 laps to go in stage number two. We've been documenting the free fall for Sammy Smith. Right now, Brent McMillan, he is 17th and the final car on the lead lap.
10: And they keep telling him, just hang in there, maintain, try to stay on the lead lap. It appears he's got some damage on the left side. They were just taking a look. One of the team members was able to get a picture of it on their cell phones and was showing the rest of the crew so they can be ready when he comes in. But the damage appears to be on the left side of the car, so they're going to be able to get to work on that once he gets here. But they're imploring on him to please just try to do the best you can. Stay on the lead lap until the end of the stage, which is coming up here in just 8 laps.
13: Good thing for Sammy Smith. He's got about a straightaway on the race leader and teammate Carson Quaffle. Quaffle now coming into turn number 4. This time by, we're going to have 7 laps to go here in stage number 1. Rajah Carruth, 3 laps down right in front of him.
19: Watching that battle for second right now. Jesse Love is going after Justin Allgaier midway off the corner here into the backstretch. Allgaier fighting to hang on to that spot.
12: It's good pickup, Pat. Also really good battle right behind them for 4th as Sam Mayer's trying to fend off the challenge from Taylor Gray. They all head back to turn 1.
19: Allgaier trying to hang on to that second spot midway through 1 and 2, separated by 3 car lengths. That battle right behind him, Sam Mayer, Taylor Gray. They go all single file now into the turn 3.
13: 5 laps to go here in stage number 2. We've got 4 cars fighting for the second spot. Allgaier has it. Love, Mayer, and Gray want it.
19: Quaffle, no problem out front. Jesse Love goes to the top side of the racetrack trying to find some grip out there to run down Allgaier. Allgaier still controls that group into third 3.
12: And as cliche as it is to say, it is music to the ears of Carson Quapple as he roars across the start-finish line with just four laps to go. His lead over second-place running Justin Allgaier is 1.5 seconds. Allgaier, though, has his hands full as Jesse Loves tries to track him down. Sam Mayer is there. Taylor Gray is there. They're all roaring down the front straightaway. Pat with three to go in stage two.
19: Allgaier continues to hold on to that second spot midway through one and two now. Down the back stretch he goes. He's going to catch the 91 of Stephen Parsons, try to work around him and hold on to that spot.
13: I think when we look into the top five with now two to go in stage number two, Taylor Gray seems to be the bigger one on the move. He wants to challenge fourth from Mayer.
19: Can't get anything done. Goes to the top side of the racetrack. If you watch the leader one more time, working his way into turn number three.
12: Carson Quapple is that leader. He'll rock it up off of turn number four using the bottom of the racetrack. One more trip around Bristol here in stage two.
19: Yeah, Carson Quapple really got a great race car. Allgaier trying to close that gap down just a little bit and hold on to that second spot. Here comes Carson Quapple.
13: Green and white checkered flag in the air. Carson Quapple is the runner-up to Justin Allgaier in stage one. They will flip-flop, and Carson Quapple will win stage number two. Justin Allgaier comes in second, followed by Jesse Love. Sam Mayer in fourth. Taylor Gray in fifth. Brent Cruz finishes sixth. Corey Day seventh. Eighth was William Sawalich. Sheldon Creed ninth. Parker Retzloff, the last driver to collect a championship point here at the end of stage number two of the Food City 300 here at Bristol Motor Speedway. Nice day for both Carson Quapple and Justin Allgaier. First and second in stage one, second and first in stage number two here at the Food City. We will come back and we will have pit stops here at the end of stage number two right after this.
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12: The big points earners in terms of stage one and stage two tonight, Carson Quapple and Justin Allgaier. They both pick up 19 valuable championship points from Bristol Motor Speedway. 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
22: Because early detection equals better outcomes.
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13: Welcome back to Bristol Motor Speedway, the Food City 300. Stage number two is in the books. The longest stage will be the final one. Right now it's 126 to go. We'll likely restart with about 120 to go. And my question to you is, Ross, we saw a lot of high tire wear on a green track in stage number one. That was a much shorter stage. Do we have concerns for that in a much longer final stage?
11: I don't know what's going on, Brad. I would hope that our pit reporters get a look at these tires after stage one and now here at the end of stage two. And I'll ask the question to everybody, you know, what do these right front tires, these right side tires look like? But I expect everybody to pit here. You know, there's a play by some guys that are laps down. If you want to try to wave around, Austin Hill did that on the last caution at the end of stage one. And it's just trying to take a shot. And he caught it and got one of his laps back. As a chase driver, you just don't know how that's going to play out as he's still laps down right now. But, yes, I still see scariness around these tires. And we've laid down enough rubber now to at least stabilize and not be as bad as stage one.
13: Well, fortunately, we have four Napa Auto Parts pit reporters covering things for us here at the world's fastest half mile. Safety starts underneath. Napa has the undercar solutions you need to stop issues, go further with repairs, and grow your shop. Keep undercar under control at Napa. And, Nick, that green light is about to go on for pit road to be open.
0: Yep, and it'll be Carson Quapple who will lead the field to pit lane. And we will check in first with Heather DeBow down on pit lane. Again, Quapple, all. Geyer, Love, Mayer, Gray. We expect things to get very, very busy as we see Carson Quapple pull off of the racetrack and head to pit lane, Heather.
7: And William Swalish, the first in on my end of pit road, told his team that the start of the run feels pretty loose and it's hard to push my race car. So they're going to tighten him up just a little bit. Also, Dean Thompson in that 15th position. He said, I don't know why we aren't faster because the car feels good. So the team's going to give him four fresh stickers and give another swing at it. Andrew Curlin.
8: Jesse Love's crew chief, Danny Stockman Jr. said, we can win this. They're going to try to free him up. Jesse said, I'm two numbers tight as the track continues to lay rubber. Sam Mayer, they're going to give him an air pressure. Justin Taylor Gray is also in. He said, guys, I'm having fun. Wendy Venturini.
9: Justin Allgaier with damage on his nose also has damage on the right rear quarter panel. The car took off on him, and he said, I felt like I was going to hit the rear deck lid off when I got into the wall. It's four tires and air pressure adjustment to help him on the front end. Brett McMillan.
10: All right, we talked about Sammy Smith's problems. He came in seventh in points. There was a split right above, basically at 12 o'clock, over the left rear tire. I mean, it is a split going straight up. They're going to try to do some damage repair on that after they finish changing the tires. They're going to probably put some tape on there to get started on there, and they're going to start doing that first. What they're saying happened is now they're pushing a bunch of more air down on there, which is slowing him down. They're also going to give him a chassis adjustment as well, but they got a lot of work to do and try to keep him on the lead lap here, which is a challenge at Bristol because laps are so quick. They're going to send him back out. We'll see if they bring him back in again.
13: Thank you very much, Brett, Wendy, Andrew, and Heather. Heather, the race off pit road. Carson Quapple wins it. Justin Allgaier comes out second. Taylor Gray moves up two spots to third. Sam Mayer fourth, followed by William Sawalich, Jesse Love, who dropped three spots. Brent Cruz and then Sheldon Creed will come back. We'll give you a lineup, and we will bring the green out once again for stage number three here in the Food City 300.
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13: Larson Quapel will lead them to green. Justin Allgaier runs second, third. Taylor Gray, Sam Marin, fourth. Jesse Love is fifth. William Sawalich, sixth. Brent Cruz is in seventh. Sheldon Creed is eighth. Corey Day, ninth. Tenth is Nick Sanchez.
12: Rest of the cars in the top 10, Harrison Burton's 11th, Ryan Sieg is 12th, I should say, on the lead lap. Parker Retzlaff, 13th, Dean Thompson, 14th, Brennan Poole, 15th, and it's Brandon Jones, Jeremy Clements, Sammy Smith, and Jake Finch. Pat Patterson, fields in front of you on the backstretch.
19: Yep, everybody is two by two now as the pace car starts to pull away. Justin Allgaier up there with his teammate Carson Quapel. We're about to refire him here at the last great Coliseum.
13: Yep. Getting ready to head through the Echo Park Automotive Restart Zone. 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Justin Allgaier tucked in right next to his teammate, Carson Quapel. Quapel, the control car on the outside. We are back to green here at Bristol.
19: And it is a fierce battle amongst teammates off of turn number two. Allgaier trying to take that spot away from Quapel.
12: Justin Allgaier is going to hang to the inside. He will challenge Carson Quapel through turns three and four, but Quapel comes off of turn four like a rocket ship, taking the race lead.
19: Top five single file now into the corner. Allgaier has that second spot. Taylor Gray is right behind him and Jesse Love fighting in that fourth position.
13: And Sam Mayer once again looks very racy on the restart. He'll duck to the inside of Jesse Love. This is a fight for fourth right now as they head back to one.
19: Jesse Love takes the advantage, though, into the bottom of the corner. Everybody scrambling at the bottom of the racetrack while Quapel continues to pull away in three.
12: There was a little contact in that battle for fourth between Jesse Love and Sam Mayer. They sorted it out down the front straightaway this time as Love took a peek to the inside of third place running Taylor Gray.
19: Allgaier in that second spot is about six car lengths behind Quapel as they exit two. Taylor Gray about four car lengths back, five more to Jesse Love.
13: As they come now through turn number four, Carson Quapel will lead. 114 laps to go in this race. It's Justin Allgaier, then Taylor Gray.
19: Top 10 cars, single file. Everybody at the bottom of the racetrack where the grip strip is. They work their way down the backstretch. Once again, not a side-by-side battle through the top 15.
12: Using those left side Goodyears right around the bottom. Carson Quapel's advantage, five car lengths over Justin Allgaier. Allgaier by two over Gray.
19: And holds that position about two car lengths back. Now, William Sawalich, the first car to kind of break away. He'll try to battle Creed into the corner in three.
13: William Sawalich went way high in one and two. He does the same thing in three and four. He'll see if he can grab some momentum. He'll not drive to the back bumper of teammate Brent Cruz.
19: Made that spot work. Now he goes behind Brent Cruz and continues to try to take that orange and white number 18 into turn three and maybe get another spot.
12: He won't go to the top side of the racetrack in three and four. He'll stay right in the tire tracks, and he's digging on the bottom. Takes a peek to the inside of Brent Cruz into turn one.
19: Cruz, Hyde, and Sawalich low. Sawalich has the advantage off of the corner. They're side by side down the backstretch.
13: Just outside of the top five. It's a battle for six. It's between Toyota teammates. William Sawalich on the bottom. Brent Cruz with momentum on the high side. He'll try and clear Sawalich into one.
19: Cruz goes back to the top side of the racetrack. Sawalich's car just works better off of two at the bottom. They stay side by side now.
12: Those Toyotas look evenly matched. That makes sense. They are Joe Gibbs Racing teammates off of turn number four. They stay glued together back into turn one.
19: No change in front of them amongst any of the leaders. Once again, we stay with that battle to work off of two. Sawalich, bottom of the racetrack, Cruz to the outside.
13: Brent Cruz on the outside. We have got William Sawalich on the inside. They come off of turn number four. 108 laps to go here in Bristol.
19: They stay side by side for just moments now. Everybody stretches out. Single file once again. Here's Allgaier. Taylor Gray trying to close up for that second spot.
12: Yeah, Justin Allgaier doing a really good job trying to just stay with Carson Quapel, who's been really, really strong, Pat, over the last half of this race.
19: Oh, has he ever. That car has been really, really good. Can do anything he wants him to do right now. Allgaier trying to give him a mirror pull.
13: Now, an odd thing happened when the cars went through the Echo Park Automotive restart zone to restart in stage number three. The green flag was out. but caution lights were on. A little bit of confusion there, Andrew Curlin.
19: Got a problem here on Ryan Ellis's car, guys. He's just coming around towards you. It looks like he's headed to pit road. He hit something.
13: All right, so it looks like we've got Blaine Perkins in the 31. He's also coming onto pit road, so that could have been a similar issue there. Let's get back out to Andrew Curlin with what happened on the restart, Andrew.
8: Yeah, Brad, as you said, it was really weird. As they were coming to green, the caution lights flashed on for just a split second. Sam Mayer's team were discussing it, saying it seemed like there were some drivers that went, then they hesitated, then they went again. I certainly saw that affect a handful of drivers up in the top five and top ten. So something weird with the caution lights kind of glitching out and going off during the restart.
13: And Ross, that certainly got your attention right at the restart as well.
11: Yeah, absolutely, because the whole field is under full power on the front stretch and the flagman is waving the green flag. But as a driver, no offense to the flagmen and women of NASCAR, I don't look at them. I see the lights. The lights are built into the catch fence. That is what we see. And with them all lit up all the way around the racetrack or on the front stretch for sure that I saw myself, it looked like Jesse Love got out of line and breathed it. Now, NASCAR did not penalize him, which is a good thing. He reacted to somebody's mistake, and now they let him, you know, keep racing. He didn't gain any spots. He actually lifted and I believe lost one.
13: Carl Edwards almost lost a Cup Series race late one night here when the caution lights came out with a couple laps to go. Fortunately, he didn't, and he drove into victory lane, the position where he was supposed to be when that happened. So a little bit of a mistake. Those caution lights are controlled from the tower, and we continued on racing without any major devastation on the track.
11: Yeah, and Pat Patterson called the 31 car Blaine Perkins to pit road. A broken track bar completely came unattached from the right side, the chassis side. It attaches to the left rear truck arm on the left side and centers the car on the chassis to the body and all the drivetrain. And it was completely dangling. So good job by Blaine to get that thing off the racetrack. And a lot of load here at Bristol, Nick. Something is going to break every now and then. And tonight on Blaine's car, it was the track bar.
12: Yep. Thankfully, didn't avoid any type of catastrophic accident out there as well. And as you pointed out, great job by Blaine Perkins to get that car behind the wall here at Bristol Motor Speedway. 98 laps to go in the race here at Bristol Motor Speedway. Of course, we're talking about the Food City 300. Carson Quapel is up front by 1.1 seconds over Justin Allgaier. Taylor Gray runs in third. Jesse Love is fourth. Sam Mayer is fifth. Brent Cruz and William Sawalich, they continue to go after each other. They're battling right now for the sixth position, Brad.
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12: Top five, Quapel, Allgaier, Gray, Love, Mayer. Brent Cruz runs in sixth. William Sawalich is seventh. Eighth right now is Nick Sanchez. He's having a really nice night in that 87 car. Parker Retzlaff runs in ninth. Sheldon Creed runs in 10th.
13: Harrison Burton runs 11th. 12th is Corey Day. Brandon Jones, 13th. Dean Thompson, 14th. 15th is Ryan Sieg. Sammy Smith is 16th. 17th is Jeremy Clements. Jake Finch running the Junior Motorsports number 9 is 18th. The last car on the lead lap is Brennan Poole in 19th. Minus one lap down is Andrew Patterson in 20th.
12: Logan Bearden is also a lap down. He runs in 21st. Kyle Sieg is 22nd. Austin Hill, one of those chase drivers, he's been trapped a lap down for much of the night. He runs in 23rd. Jeb Burton is 24th. Patrick Staropoli is 25th. Stephen Parsons runs in 26th. Been a rough night for Raja Carruth. He's been buried three laps down. He is in 27th. Josh Williams runs 28th. David Starr is 29th. And 30th is Ryan Ellis.
13: 31st is Carson Ware. Josh Balicki, 32nd. 33rd, Garrett Smithy. Anthony Alfredo is 34th. Blaine Perkins off the track now after that track bar issue that Ross Chastain told us about. LeVar Scott out of this race, actually had the water cooler, the radiator, actually go out on his car after some damage. He's 36th. Natalie Decker will finish this race 37th. J.J. Yaley, the first one out with a fuel pump issue, he will finish 38th as we pause 10 seconds for station identification. This is PRN, the Performance Racing Network.

0: Welcome back to Bristol Motor Speedway, the Food City 300, the third race in the chase for the NASCAR Raleigh Auto Parts Series. My name is Brad Dilley alongside Ross Chastain and Nick Yeoman. Our Napa Auto Parts pit reporters, Heather DeBow, Andrew Curlin, Wendy Venturini, and Brett McMillan. Pat Patterson calling the action high in the corners. We have 88 laps to go in this race. And Nick, while Carson Quaffle has a nice nearly 2-second lead, Taylor Gray is doing a great job in third of keeping Justin Allgaier in second honest.
1: He has tracked him down the back straightaway, and they are separated by just a car length and a half. Both of those drivers up against the outside wall in turns 3 and 4. But, Pat, Justin Allgaier has his hands full as they dart into turn one.
2: Yeah, Taylor Gray is keeping him honest, as you just said, and it's a long way back to Jesse Love. He's really lost these two guys who continue to battle with each other. Jesse Love is separated by a long way as went back to Brent Cruz as well.
0: We'll see if lap traffic comes into play. We now have 85 laps to go here in the Food City 300, and trouble coming off of turn number 2, Pat. That looks like David Starr.
2: Yeah, David Starr had a problem. He went to the pit road with a problem earlier. Now, in front left, you think he's broken something up there, maybe a track bar issue again.
0: Yeah, a lot of sparks coming out from David Starr's car. The caution will not come out as we stay green here at Bristol Motor Speedway.
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1: 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We've got 74 laps, make it 73 to go in this race. And, you know, Brad, I've learned over the years, you don't hand anybody a trophy with 73 laps to go. But it's been a great night for Carson Quaffle. And I've always heard the adage that once you get that first win, sometimes the floodgates open. We saw Carson Quaffle do that at Indianapolis, picked up another win at Iowa Speedway. And he certainly looks like a guy that is poised to maybe get his third win. He's had a phenomenal night.
0: Well, the one thing I keep hearing in my head right now is what Andrew Curlin told us during the pre-race show, an average finish of just over third here at Bristol for Carson Quaffle. And Ross, we see this time and time again, when a driver gets a hang of Bristol, they can hang on to that for a while.
9: He's also got a hand on a hang of the Rodney Childers-led car here that won in the spring. So that joke did not come out how I thought it would. But, yes, Rodney able to go to victory lane earlier this year with my Cup teammate Connor Zilich on two tires, a car that did not control the race like this. Now this year, Justin Allgaier looked early to be the car, another Junior Motorsports car that was the strongest. A caved-in front nose right at the Chevy bow tie. Think of a Chevy Camaro right in the center of it, right above the grill opening, right in the real grill opening of a stock car on the highway. It is punched in several inches. That has put Justin Allgaier 1.3 seconds behind Carson Quappel, still in striking distance. If we go green to the end, coming up on 65 laps to go next time by, Justin Allgaier could run him down if Justin Allgaier does Justin Allgaier things.
0: And he can do Justin Allgaier things, a two-time winner here at Bristol Motor Speedway. Well, speaking of Andrew Kierlin, let's go down to him.
10: You guys are documenting Taylor Gray's night and how well he is running in that third position right now. Taylor said, I think I'm actually starting to like Bristol. He's really happy with his race car. The team just came over the radio, said, dip into the PJ1 just a little bit. That's where you're losing the most amount of speed. Let's see how he adjusts and if he can catch second place Justin Allgaier.
1: I love that. I'm starting to like Bristol Motor Speedway. That's a nice premonition and I guess a good time to do it, Ross, considering we're in a chase race.
9: Fast cars will make you change everything you believe in life. And as a race car driver, and to all the race car drivers out there listening, you know what I'm talking about. When you go fast, life is great. And Taylor Gray is living that tonight in a Joe Gibbs Racing Toyota here at Bristol.
1: All right, so dip into your experience, all the racetracks you've gone to. Has there been a place that for whatever reason you couldn't get a hang of, that one night or one day it clicked? Maybe it was more because of the car and maybe not so much your driving ability.
9: Loudon, New Hampshire. Back in the day, in those red four cars I used to drive, not a place I enjoyed going. It exploited all the things that an underfunded team doesn't have. Doesn't have enough power. The engine is an owned engine, which still happens here in the O'Reilly series versus a lease engine. And then you don't have the good brakes. You don't have the good suspension. It doesn't travel quite as well. The shocks aren't built quite as well. It doesn't go over the bumps as well. And then one day I drove Phil Surgeon's number 42 car in the Cup Series, and it changed everything I thought. I used to love the food, just not the racetrack. Now I got the best of both worlds up there. Ran in the top 10 several times. Want to take one of those lobsters home one day, Brad.
0: Well, guess what? We get to go back there in September of 2027 when the fall leaves are going to start to change, and it is just going to be perfectly beautiful. I love hearing that as well. So Carson Quappel continues to lead here. Justin Allgaier, Taylor Gray, your top three. Jesse Love, Sam Mayer round out the top five. In fact, looking out on the racetrack, one of the bigger battles is just outside of the top 10. Brandon Jones has been working over the back bumper of Corey Day. They head down the back straightaway into turn number three. I think Day has been doing everything he can to hold off Jones.
1: Well, and that's a great recovery for Brandon Jones because he spent some significant time on pit lane with repairs that we have been documenting. And now all of a sudden, Brandon is sitting in that 12th position trying to salvage the night. And as you pointed out, he is really starting to put the pressure on Corey Day. We'll stay with that battle, Pat Patterson. They're roaring off of turn four as Brandon Jones looking pretty good in that Sonny DeMenard's car.
2: Yeah, Jones had a fast car here in practice like we talked about, and he right now is trying to make that move on Corey Day, works his way down the backstretch, and they're tightening up here into turn number three.
0: Problems with Austin Hill, that number 21, very slow on the racetrack. In fact, he had to go around the apron in three and four. Under caution, you can come down only the pit road where your pit box is, and he's having to take the long way around this time by. In fact, he is now going to dive onto pit road on the back straightaway, and this is the second time that Austin Hill has had problems, Heather DeBow.
11: Yeah, second right front flat here for Austin Hill, so a tough day for the 21 team, who is hoping to overcome the mulligan that they had last week in St. Louis. So not a good day here for the 21. They're going to have a lot of work to do to bounce back from this rough run here in Bristol.
1: Thank you, Heather. Austin Hill came in tonight, Brad, just kind of clinging to within striking distance, 61 points back after that 29th place finish at Worldwide Technology Raceway. Points as they run right now. That gap for Austin Hill is now 115 points. Yeah, it's panic time in that RCR pit.
2: Guys, Justin Allgaier has just about run down the leader, and Quappel is about one roadblock away from having Allgaier all over his bumper right now as they work their way down the front stretch. Once again, Quapple has not done a great job of picking his way down the traffic, and now he's got the bright red number 7 tracking him down.
0: And they have the lap card now of Austin Hill, and between them, up in front of Carson Quapple, is Patrick Star Poli. Justin Allgaier now to within a half a car length.
2: Allgaier down to the bottom of the racetrack. Quapple upstairs. He's got Star Poli right in, excuse me, make that the 21 car actually right in front of him now as they work their way into the corner. Austin Hill, new leader off turn number 4. Here comes Allgaier.
1: It is Justin Allgaier, and Carson Quapple may not be done free-falling because here comes Taylor Gray. He moves to the inside. Pat, he'll take second.
2: Good call, Nick. He's got a problem. Carson Quapple's got some kind of issue right now because he has lost some speed here as we watch the leader off of 4.
0: Hearing reports that Carson Quapple might be feeling a loose wheel. That could just be tire wear. Not sure exactly what's happening in the race car, but what we do know is Justin Allgaier is driving away, as is Taylor Gray. For Carson Quapple, the free-fall seems to have slowed for now, and it does not look like he's in danger of losing another spot, as Jesse Love is about a half a straightaway behind him. So, with 49 laps to go, Justin Allgaier, Taylor Gray, Carson Quapple, your top 3 here at Bristol.
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0: Big problems for Carson Quapple as smoke is coming out of the back of that number 1 Bass Pro Shop Chevrolet. In fact, NASCAR has given them the black flag. Not sure if this is tire smoke or if this is fluid smoke, but you can bet they want to make sure. Now, Carson Quapple is going to slow down the back, or the front straightaway, rather. He is going to pull onto the apron of the racetrack, and he is going to have to stay there right now. So, the free fall continues for Carson Quapple, and we can see the crew up on the wall there with that Bass Pro Shops Tracker Boats team. He now pulls onto pit road, and it is going to be a long 30-mile-per-hour drive to you, Brent McMillan.
14: Yeah, they reminded him that he only had to come down the front stretch pit road. As you guys mentioned, NASCAR has posted him. They weren't sure if it was a loose wheel or not, but then the smoke started coming out. He has come to a stop in his pit stall. They've gone around to the right side. They have not lifted the hood yet. They're going to look up underneath. They're changing the right side tires now. They said fluid is coming out now. I can see some smoke coming from the right side of the car right now. They're not sure if it's brake fluid or not. Rodney Childers is saying somebody else needs to go over the wall and check and see what's going on over there. So they're going to have to investigate and see. Meanwhile, all the cars continue to go round and around. He's losing laps while the team tries to diagnose exactly what's causing the smoke.
0: Thank you very much, Brett McMillan. Devastating for Carson Quapple. We'll get the update when we come back. Justin Allgaier leads Taylor Gray and Jesse Love. We are our local stations break from Bristol. 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
0: We
1: We are winding things down here at Bristol Motor Speedway. Just 36 laps to go in the Food City 300. Justin Allgaier's lead is a half a second over Taylor Gray. But the big story is Carson Quapel. Brett McMillan, he has now fallen four laps down.
14: Now, what they found out, Nick, is that the right rear bleeder on the brake line was broken off. And that's what caused the smoke. I'm looking at the right rear tire, and the inside of that tire is absolutely soaking wet, which tells you how much fluid was coming out there, and that's what's causing the smoke.
0: Ross, can you run this track successfully without brakes? Because I would imagine that has to be a problem for Carson Quapel as well, depending on how many master cylinders they run.
9: The high banking is going to help, but he's only going to have front brakes, and that's not going to last a long time, although we're coming back around to 32 laps to go right now. So he's just trying to cycle around and just make laps, not make lap time. He's not worried about that. Just finish four laps down, finish five.

0: It almost looks like his car hopped.
1: Yeah, he's got it out of the way and hopefully not putting down any fluid. Now he makes that hard left trying to get over to the pit stall, but Garrett Smithley got problems on his car.
2: He does have that car below the apron. He'll limp it back to pit lane here with just 29 laps to go. So we focus our attention back to the front. Justin Allgaier has the race lead, but we'll get another update down on pit lane from Heather DeBow. Check that. We're going to go to Andrew Curlin.
3: Guys, real quick, just a fuel update. They last minute stage number two, hearing from multiple teams that they are good to go to the end. So it should be exciting to watch.
1: Trouble on the backstretch. Patrick Starr, Poli goes around. Don't know if the caution's going to come out. Yeah, we now see it. Starr, Poli kind of lost it. Looked like he was trying to go to the pit road and just missed it altogether. Had to turn the car around.
0: And the caution will come out for the fifth time here in the Food City 300 as Justin Allgaier leads Taylor Gray and Jesse Love.
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0: 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So we'll come back. We'll see what happens here late in the race at Bristol Motor Speedway. 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
2: Back at Bristol Motor Speedway, this most recent caution has the threat to change everything. A solo car spin for Patrick Starr Poli's put us under the caution. Fourth one of the night, and with just 23 laps to go, Brad Gilley, decision time for these crew chiefs with 17 cars right now being shown on the lead lap.
0: This is the bigger question. And Ross, I'm going to ask you, based on your observation, do we feel tire wear is enough to where fresh tires can make a large difference on a short run to the end? Can you get hung out to dry if you stay out front?
12: Well, you could, but we're getting shorter and shorter by the minute. We're putting a lot of speedy dry down, not nearly as much as last night, but from the end of the pit wall in turn one all the way around the apron to the beginning of the pit wall in turn two, and they're continuing to drop speedy dry, it looks like. So pit road is not open yet. We're at 22 laps to go right now as Justin Allgaier, our leader, works his way into turn three behind the pace car. So, yes, I think you're just running out of laps, though, which is leaning in more and more to staying out if you're going to gamble on that.
0: Well, I'll tell you what, right before that caution came out, another thing we observed as we were watching Patrick Starr Poli spinning as he was exiting pit road, Taylor Gray was

0: closing in on the back bumper of Justin Allgaier.
1: Yes, a very, very close hit. Closed that gap a lot to Justin Allgaier. So remember, Justin Allgaier has that damage. Justin was in control of this race, and then Carson Quapel took over until a right rear brake issue on the right rear corner of his car. Just a freak accident. You never know. Some piece of debris gets up in there. These cars are going through a lot of things. It could have just been something that broke from the G-forces around this racetrack, but unfortunately took him out of contention and handed the lead back to Justin Allgaier with that damaged nose.
0: It's fascinating because 99% of the time, if you're the car running second, you love a late caution because it'll bunch the field up, give you an opportunity to go for the race win. But as you guys pointed out, Taylor Gray was starting to march his way towards Justin Allgaier. If you've joined us a little bit late, it's been a fascinating night for Justin Allgaier. The nose of that car completely punched in from some early damage, but it's clearly still has a lot of speed. Let's get an update from our Napa Auto Parts pit reporter, Andrew Kurland, who I imagine can see a lot of that speedy drive being kicked up down the backstretch.
2: Yeah, it's being kicked up right in front of me. It's looking like a beach over here on the backstretch, but a lot of these drivers talking about how much speedy drive is being laid down and how long it's going to take to lay it out, as it looks like pit road's open, Heather DeBell.
3: Yes, it is, and we're waiting to see which cars are going to come down pit road, and the first one I see is the 19, so we'll send them around to the front stretch.
0: All right, so Brent Cruz is the first one to come down. We see Corey Day coming down, also Sheldon Creed coming down, Ryan Sieg, another one of those drivers. Let's go back to Andrew.
2: Well, Corey Day's team, they were debating whether or not to pit, and they decided to do that. Corey wanted to go on offense. They're going to give him four tires, and Goodyear Eagles, Wendy Venturini.
4: Brent Cruz decides to get his last set of sticker tires, take advantage of the four tires. I do want to give an update on Justin Allgaier, though. Dale Earnhardt Jr. came over the radio and said to pit or not pit or any of that decision there. This is a good night for stage points. Justin Allgaier and crew chief Andrew Overstreet decide to stay out. Brett McMillan.
5: Sheldon Creed decided to come in. He said the car was just back and forth this last run. They're going to give a four-tire change, air pressure adjustment, pop off some Sunoco full, and they had to keep him on the inside as he hit back out. His cars were on the outside of him leading pit road.
0: Brad, I count 9 of the 17 cars on the lead lap decided to pit, so almost a completely split strategy. That just made this thing very fascinating.
6: Yes, it did. Justin Allgaier, Taylor Gray stayed out. Brent Cruz from third comes in. Jesse Love, William Sawalitz, Sam Mayer, Parker Retzloff stay out. Corey Day came in. Nick Sanchez stayed out. Sheldon Creed came in. Brandon Jones stayed out as well. We'll reset them for you when we come back to Bristol with just a handful of laps to go. 18 in the Food City 300.
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6: 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He will clear Jesse Love for the lead.
12: Allgaier gets the jump, half a car length now. Jesse Love is there. They go down the back stretch, half a car length, separate first and second.
0: Into the turn number three, Justin Allgaier's got the race lead. Here comes Jesse Love, pulls to the back bumper, takes a look to the inside. They're door-to-door into turn one.
12: Jesse Love with the advantage on the bottom of the racetrack now. They're going to go up. They're going to get into the wall. Allgaier gets into the wall ever so slightly. Keep the car straight. Jesse Love under a challenge from Taylor Gray.
6: Two Toyotas on the bottom will try and capitalize. Taylor Gray tried. He washed up the racetrack. Jesse Love reclaimed the lead.
12: Love down at the bottom of the racetrack. They're pushing and shoving behind him now off of turn number two. Taylor Gray trying to take the position, trying to lead the race.
0: Back into turn number three, Jesse Love up against the outside wall. Taylor Gray right in his tire tracks. He'll take a peek to the inside. They'll go door-to-door into turn one.
12: Taylor Gray to the bottom, Jesse Love to the top. This is the battle for the lead. Down the backstretch, side-by-side, door-to-door.
6: Here they go, Taylor Gray on the inside. Love is on the outside. Jesse Love goes almost all the way to the outside, safer barrier. He'll carry that momentum. They're nose-to-nose at the line.
12: Nobody giving an inch. One and two. Now off the corner in two, Taylor Gray with a slight advantage.
0: Down the back straightaway, Taylor Gray has not led yet tonight. Trying to get it done, he'll throw the slide job. He'll shove Jesse Love into the wall. William Sawalich takes the race lead with 10 to go.
12: That opens the door for Allgaier to move back into the second spot. Sawalich to the front now by about five car lengths down the back stretch.
6: I don't think they're lifting in the closing laps here at Bristol. William Sawalich out front. He's on the high side. Fight is for second. Allgaier on the inside of Taylor Gray. Sheldon Creed is there as well.
12: Taylor Gray down at the bottom of the racetrack. Allgaier gets under him now, tries to take that spot. Three wide down the backstretch momentarily.
0: Where did Sheldon Creed come from? He's on fresh tires, and he is rim riding into the second position. Across the line, eight to go for William Sawalich.
12: William Sawalich has got a little bit of space now, a little bit of breathing room off of turn number two. Midway down the backstretch, Creed trying to close the gap.
6: Here we go. Sawalich now a 7/10 of a second lead over Sheldon Creed. Justin Allgaier runs in third. Hot on his tail is Taylor Gray. Here comes Parker Retzloff in the top five.
12: Retzloff trying to make a move here. Once again, we're watching Creed try to close the gap on the leader, but Sawalich has got his foot through the floorboard halfway through three and four.
0: That gap is about six car lengths as those two cars rocket off of turn four. Six to go for William Sawalich and Sheldon Creed.
12: Sawalich bottom of the racetrack. Creed on the top side trying to find some more momentum up there. Allgaier trying to hold off Taylor Gray down the back stretch. They go. Parker Retzloff trying to make a move.
6: Coming to five laps to go here at Bristol. Sheldon Creed is visibly catching William Sawalich.
12: Sheldon Creed now goes to the top side of the racetrack now. Does he have enough time off of turn number two? Here comes Sheldon Creed. Call it 10 car lengths to the leader in four.
0: Sheldon Creed has not finished worse than second in the first two chase races. He's in position trying to track down William Sawalich with four to go.
12: Sheldon Creed has a faster car, but does he have enough time? Here we go off of turn number two. Tries to close it down to about seven car lengths.
6: Three laps to go now. William Sawalich takes it off at turn number four.
1: Trouble hard in the wall. Ryan Sieg, caution is out. 39 car hard in the wall after contact with another car.
6: And that will keep us racing here tonight in overtime in the Food City 300 as the caution comes out now for the sixth time here tonight. Ryan Sieg, a lot of damage on that car, Ross, and he had a fairly fast one here tonight.
1: Yeah, I did not see who that contact was with. We'll have to wait to get a replay, but night over for the 39 car, that family-owned team out of the Haas Factory Team Alliance, you know, program, winning earlier this season at Daytona, finally getting a win. As we look back at replays, guys, a lot of contact. There's a lot to unpack here, but Jesse Love runs Justin Allgaier up initially, which takes Justin Allgaier out of contention for the win. Right now, he runs third, but he will not have choice of the front row. Then it's Taylor Gray's turn to run Jesse Love up and handing the lead eventually to William Sawalich.
0: We restarted with, 15 laps to go, and we've had four different leaders just in that sequence. That's how wild it was between Jesse Love, Justin Allgaier, certainly Taylor Gray, and now the leader, William Sawalich, who's going to have to fend off a strong charge from Sheldon Creed.
6: And Sheldon Creed on those four fresh Goodyear tires. 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
0: William Sawalich is your race leader. Sheldon Creed is second. Justin Allgaier is third. Taylor Gray runs in fourth. Fifth is Brent Cruz. Corey Day is sixth. Seventh is Sam Mayer. Parker Retzlaff is eighth. Harrison Burton runs in ninth, and Dean Thompson is up to 10th.
6: Sammy Smith, with troubles earlier, runs in 11th right now. Jake Finch driving the 9 for Junior Motorsports in 12th. Jeremy Clements in 13th. 14th, Jesse Love. He got kicked back that far on that. Actually, Jesse Love is on pit road as pit road is open now. In fact, let's continue with all of that. I see Brandon Jones coming in first in front of you, Heather DeBow.
3: Yeah, Brandon Jones in right now. The team going to work on the right side of that car. Four tires here for Brandon Jones. Andrew Curlin.
2: Yeah, Jesse Love is in. They said, basically, we've got nothing to lose here. Make sure you get your lug nuts tight. And just trying to make a strategy play here to get four fresh Goodyear Eagles on Jesse Love. Do we have any takers for you, Wendy Venturini?
4: We do not have any takers on this end. There was a lot of communication with Justin Allgaier and his crew chief, Andrew Overstreet, on the move by Jesse Love. Dale Earnhardt Jr. hopped on the radio and just reminded him this is a good point tonight. And Justin Allgaier is very cool, calm, and collected and ready to win this race.
0: Let's put a bow on the incident that we saw that brought out the caution. I know Ross got a chance to see a couple of the replays. Ryan C. got the worst of it. He was battling with Corey Day and Parker Retzlaff.
1: Yeah, chase drivers on either side of him. And although Ryan won that race late in the regular season, not enough points this year to be in the chase. And Parker Retzlaff, a guy for Viking Motorsports, running in the eighth position right now, who is in the chase, turns the 39 and him get together middle of the backstretch. It turns the 39 up into the outside wall. He ricochets down, hits Corey Day, who gets by without having to pit. So as Corey Day cycles around behind the pace car in sixth, Retzlaff in eighth, they were both able to continue. So very close calls, but no Goodyear lettering left on any of those. 12 tires truly went down the backstretch. Well, I won't say better, Brad, but they 12 tires went down the backstretch, and the 39 of Ryan Sieg is out of the race.
6: That's how it wound up. Question for you, Ross. We have William Sawalich, still a young driver in the series in his second year. He's a control car. Sheldon Creed, more experience. He's even a Truck Series champion, but he's on four fresh tires. Let's just assume they both line up on row number one. If you're Justin Allgaier in third, who do you decide to go behind?
1: I think the top. So I think William Sawalich will take the top. Sheldon Creed with over 100 lap fresher tires, which I did not really follow that earlier, guys. I'll be honest, when they were pitting with around 20 to go, coming back to green at 15 to go earlier, I didn't realize there was a 100 lap disparity. But yeah, as we take the choose here, William Sawalich will be on the top. Sheldon Creed goes to the bottom. Justin Allgaier outside of row two, and Taylor Gray stays top outside of row three for the fourth position.
0: A couple other cars to keep an eye on in terms of fresh tires. Brent Cruz has had a strong night. He's on fresh Goodyears. He's going to line up on the inside of row number two. And then Corey Day, also on fresh rubber, he's going to be the third car on the inside line. So, Pat Patterson, let's buckle those seatbelts, my friend, as we are headed to overtime.
5: Yep, the crowd is on their feet, obviously, as they work their way down the backstretch. All the cars trying to catch up. Here is the pace car. It's got them in a very, very slow crawl down here into turn number three. But William Sawalich up there with Sheldon Creed and Justin Allgaier with an opportunity here to go onto the top side as we get ready to restart.
6: First attempt at overtime. If they make it back to the white flag, the next flag will end the race. If they don't make it back to the white flag before caution comes out, we'll do it again. Through the Echo Park Automotive Restart Zone, an amazing jump for Sheldon Creed. Brent Cruz right on his tail heading into one.
5: Creed with the lead now off of turn number two. Nobody challenging yet. It's the front of the field. Sawalich trying to fight his way back.
0: Not sure what happened to Sawalich on the start, but he's got to gather the momentum back. back up. White flag is out for Sheldon Creed at Bristol.
12: Williams Wallace goes to the top side of the racetrack. Sheldon Creed at the bottom. They're going to come off almost even down the backstretch. This is the battle for the win.
6: Sheldon Creed opened the chase with a win at Darlington. Off of turn number four, checkered flag is in the air. He'll win his second chase race in three this season as he goes to victory lane in the Food City 300. Behind him, William Sawalich finishes second, followed by Brent Cruz, Justin Allgaier, and Corey Day in the top five.
0: And I'll tell you what, Ross, that one was won at the restart. No doubt about it. For whatever reason, William Sawalich, I'm not sure if he spun the tires, couldn't grab a gear, but Sheldon Creed left him into turn number one right at the green flag.
1: Over 100 lap fresher tires. I mean, you've got to give credit to that. And Sheldon timed it, I mean, as close to the same time, if it was a reaction time off of the 18, it couldn't have been any closer. And then you take that fresh rubber to launch down the front stretch.
6: When we come back, you'll hear from the race-winning driver. Nice call from his crew chief, Jonathan Toney, and the top finishers here in the Food City 300.
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6: Justin Allgaier went down to give some words to Jesse Love. Wendy Venturini will give us that update, and you'll hear from the top finishers and race winner Sheldon Creed from Bristol. This is PRN, the Performance Racing Network.
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0: Back at Bristol Motor Speedway, Sheldon Creed has won. Let's hear from some of the competitors. We start with our Napa pit reporter, Heather DeBow.
3: And William Sawalich brings it home second here tonight. He was leading that race before the caution came out, and then we went into that green wide trekker. But it looked like he had some trouble on the restart. What happened there?
19: Yeah, double zero just had new tires, and old tires can't launch as good as new. And, you know, he had help from the 19, who also had new tires. So just going to get going there and kind of lost it from that restart. Did all I could on the top there to try and make it up, but just wasn't enough. Our Soundgear GR Super was pretty good today, and especially good in stage three.
3: Prior to the green right checker, can you take us through the melee that went down on that restart with 15 to go?
19: Yeah, they were just sliding each other. I don't really know what they were doing. Kind of just some desperation moves that took them out, and just stay smart and on the bottom.
3: All right, that's William Sawalich, who came home second here tonight. Andrew Kerlin.
2: Jesse Love sitting here on pit road. It was a hard-fought battle there at the end. First, what was the contact with the 7 when you guys were racing for the lead?
20: Yeah, had a good restart and probably need to sit on it and think on it, and obviously need to watch it back. But I know that I screwed up, so I made a mistake and hurt myself and pissed people off. I don't need to be pissing off, so not a good night to be me.
2: Appreciate the time, Jesse. Obviously not happy with how he was driving there at the end, Brett McMillan.
5: Big hug for Sheldon Creed from his crew chief, Jonathan Toney. The four-tire call with 20 laps to go, did you think it was going to work out?
7: You know, we've done that the last few times here and gotten tires, and, you know, we've gotten to second, or you get to fifth, and then you kind of get roadblocked. But, yeah, I was able to get to second there, and then that caution came right when we needed it. And then, yeah, I was just able to execute a great restart to grab the win. But, really, I owe this win to my pit crew for getting me the first one on tires and my crew chief for making that call. We weren't very good, so we had to do something off strategy. And, yeah, the Ollie's good stuff cheap Chevrolet was ripping at the end.
5: What were your thoughts on that final restart as you were able to pull out into the lead?
7: You know, to be honest, I thought that we were going to be even into one, but obviously he was on way older tires, so he just spun them. So, yeah, just was able to get clear there, and it was just awesome.
5: You've been second at Bristol twice before. How does it feel to finally get the win?
7: Oh, it's awesome to get this one. I've been close here, and now to win, you know, two of my favorite racetracks in the Chase is awesome, and, you know, hopefully we can keep this ball rolling.
5: He came in as the points leader. He's leaving as a winner at Bristol. He's going to collect himself a big old sword at Victory Lane. That's Sheldon Creed, third win of this season.
6: Thank you very much, Brett McMillan. Big congratulations to Sheldon Creed. Had it when it mattered, and that was awesome. All right, let's go down to Andrew Curlin.
2: Corey Day wound up in the fifth position, took tires late, got yourself a top five. How would you evaluate the night, having a little bit of offense there at the end?
20: Yeah, great call by my guys there at the end to put me on offense. Yeah, kind of stings a little bit. You know, Double Zero was on the same strategy we were there and started right behind him. It just worked out better for him than it did for me. I made a couple, you know, wrong decisions on lane choice, which you obviously don't know if they're wrong in the moment, but they were, and he chose the right one. So congrats to those guys. But, yeah, proud of my team there. Good calls all night and good car for sure.
2: Wendy, that's Corey Day with a solid top five finish.
21: And we're downstairs with Justin Allgaier now. Justin got out of the car, had some words with Jesse Love. Jesse just told us that he made a mistake. What was the message you wanted to give Jesse when you spoke to him first?
22: I told him, I said, man, I've raced you extremely clean here, and I'm disappointed, and I just don't understand it, right? I think that's the hardest part. You know, if he'd gone in there and moved me out of the way a little bit, something like that. But to drive us both in the fence just didn't make a whole lot of sense. So I'm disappointed in that. I thought Andrew made a great call there at the end. I was skeptical of it. I wanted to pit because I wanted tires so bad. But at the end of the day, you know, we had such a fast sprint for Aston Martin Chevrolet. I'm really proud of the team. I'm proud of the effort tonight. I mean, with Dale come down and he's like, man, I don't know that anybody could have run that fast with all that nose damage you had at the end of stage one. And we still did all the right things. So, you know, all in all, like I said, it was a great point tonight. Just really disappointed in how it ended.
21: Yeah, I don't know if you realize how much nose damage you had. What were the other words that Dale Jr. had with you when you climbed out of the car? Because on the radio, he had a lot of things to say about the good points tonight.
22: Yeah, it was fun having Dale on the radio because he doesn't normally key up. And so it was fun to have him on the radio. And, you know, he was he did a great job of just diffusing the situation. I mean, Andrew, I feel like Andrew has done an amazing job on the box this year. And I don't know. I feel like for me, Dale just reaffirmed what we were already thinking, and it made it fun, you know. And so I'm disappointed, obviously, because I wanted to get Junior Motorsports in Victory Lane. I wanted to get the Hendrick Engine Shop in Victory Lane and do all those things. And it just wasn't us tonight. And you know, Sheldon did a great job. I mean, to put tires on there, I don't know if they were even in the top 10 at one point. And to put tires on there and come through and win the race, that's obviously really big. And the team's done a great job this year. So disappointed it's not us, but we're going to Vegas in a couple weeks, and it's a great racetrack for us.
21: All right, thanks, Justin. That's his side of the story. Justin Allgaier with a good car, tough run, and solid finish for Justin Allgaier.
6: Thank you very much, Wendy Venturini. And, we know how much all of this means for sure. Let's go down to Heather DeBow.
3: Yes, and rounding out our top five tonight is Brent Cruz. He finished third here in the spring and another third place finish here tonight. So, Brent, there was a lot happening there at the end of the race, but what could you have done differently through tonight's event to have a better finish and compete for the win at the end?
20: Yeah, I think just putting ourselves in maybe a better position there at the end, maybe running my lights faster down pit road to give us a bigger gap. I'm not too sure. I think we needed better speed all night, but there at the end, I feel like we outrun ran the Double Zero all day, and
8: He ended up leaving pit road the quickest on four tires, and that's ultimately what won him the race and got us our podium. So happy with the call by Seth, and so happy to be here with Young Life. I love this place. I wish we could come here every week.
3: A solid top five finish here for Brent Cruz, guys.
6: Thank you very much, Heather. We appreciate that. Our Napa Pit reporters, Heather DeBow, Andrew Curlin, Wendy Venturini, and Brett McMillan. And Sheldon Creed's headed to the roof.
1: A big smoky burnout up that concrete driveway up to the roof. A very unique victory lane here, one that all of us drivers want to do one day.
0: Yeah, very, very cool for Sheldon Creed. Couple takeaways. First of all, you could hear it in the voice of Jesse Love. He is not happy with how he ran Justin Allgaier. Clearly a ton of respect for Justin, and I don't anticipate that's going to be a feud anytime soon. He felt bad about that. You have to be happy for William Sawalich and Corey Day to both come away with top five finishes after everything that happened at Darlington, everything that happened at St. Louis. Good to see two young drivers refocus and commit to running up front like they belong. And then ultimately, Brad, boy, Sheldon Creed is nuclear hot right now. I have never seen anybody start a chase. Certainly, we don't have a lot of experience to draw from with the O'Reilly Auto Parts Series, the Truck Series, certainly. But from all the chases we've seen on the Cup side, not sure I've seen anybody start first, second, and first in their first three races. And Sheldon, he's on fire right now.
6: Yeah, and he quietly went into the chase as one of the top seeds as well. Before we give you a full field rundown, Ross, tomorrow, the Moose Fraternity Chevy, you start seventh after qualifying was rained out, and that top five finish in St. Louis gave your boys there at Trackhouse a great place to go from.
1: That's right. No idea what the car's going to be like. We'll be pitted on the front stretch side off turn four in the first box onto pit road on the front stretch pit road. So I've already started saying it over and over my head. Caution turn two, green flag turn four. I'm going to repeat that all night, because when you are on the opposite pit road, you can enter the wrong one. So if there is green flag pit stops, I need to have it ingrained in myself turn four.
6: Well, we'll talk to you tomorrow. You'll be wearing your driving suit. We'll see you again in Las Vegas for the O'Reilly race, and then in Charlotte for a couple more turns in the booth here. Thank you.
1: Glad to be here.
6: Awesome. All right, Nick, let's let them know how they finish.
0: Sheldon Creed gets the win tonight. He only leads three laps, but he leads the one that matters. He wins by 0.2 seconds over Toyota teammates William Sawalich and Brent Cruz. Justin Allgaier comes home in fourth tonight. Corey Day finishes fifth. Taylor Gray was fast. He ends up sixth tonight. Sam Mayer finishes seventh. Parker Retzlaff was eighth. Dean Thompson comes away with a top 10 finish. He comes home in ninth. Sammy Smith finishes 10th.
6: Jake Finch finished 11th. 12th was Harrison Burton. Brennan Poole in 13th. Jeremy Clements in 14th. 15th, Brandon Jones. Nick Sanchez, 16th. Jesse Love, the final car on the lead lap. He'll finish 17th. Logan Bearden, 18th. 19th was Andrew Patterson. Kyle Sieg rounds out the top 20.
0: 21st tonight was Stephen Parsons. 22nd was Chase driver Austin Hill, four laps down. Raja Carruth, also four laps down. He finished 23rd. Carson Quapel, got to be wondering what could have been. He led a race-high 156 laps tonight, but he has issues late, finishes 24th tonight. Jeb Burton, 25th. Patrick Staropoli, 26th. Ryan Ellis finishes 27th. Josh Williams was 28th. 29th was Carson Ware, and 30th was Ryan Sieg.
6: Josh Palicki finished 31st. Anthony Alfredo, 32nd. Garrett Smithley, 33rd. Blaine Perkins, 34th. David Starr, 35th. 36th was LeVar Scott, 37th. Natalie Decker, J.J. Yaley finished the race 38th. Tomorrow, 6:30 Eastern time, we're back on the air for the Bass Pro Shops night race at Bristol Motor Speedway, where Kyle Larson and Joey Logano will lead the field to green on the front row. A lot of excitement from this, one of the bigger races on the NASCAR schedule, and it is awesome to have it here. Brad Pitt will be here to give the command to fire engines, along with Bass Pro Shops' Johnny Moore. So a lot of excitement there. Want to thank an awesome broadcast crew out in the turns, Pat Patterson, our pit reporters, Andrew Curlin, Heather DeBow, Wendy Venturini, and Brett McMillan. Our engineers, Harold Hamrick, Scott Hollingsworth, and Bill Parrott. Our director, David Stiles. Kent Bernhardt is our production director at sales and marketing, Alexis Erickson, Hank Lee, Barry Roach, and David Stiles. The senior vice president and general manager of the Performance Racing Network is Jerry Horn. For Nick Yeoman and Ross Chastain, my name is Brad Gilley. Thank you so much for tuning in, and congratulations to Sheldon Creed.
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1: USA Radio News, I'm Anthony Lucero. The Pentagon now puts the cost of the Iran war at $43.6 billion through September 3rd. That includes operating expenses and replacement costs for munitions and damaged equipment, but excludes some facility damage and future spending. A growing threat to global shipping, another tanker is reported hit in the Strait of Hormuz.
2: A British maritime agency says a tanker was struck by an unknown projectile in the Strait of Hormuz, with the crew reported safe. Iran's Revolutionary Guard says it struck a Togo-flagged ship it accused of making an unauthorized crossing. The incidents come as commercial shipping through the strategic waterway remains severely disrupted by the Iran conflict. Ron Warner, USA Radio News.
1: President Trump says the European Union inviting Canada to join as an associate member could be considered a hostile act.
3: William Dinslow reports Canada insists the alliance will make it a better partner with the U.S.
4: We've heard from Mark Carney, Canada's prime minister, saying that this is well-intentioned. He said Canada and the European Union aren't seeking to create essentially a new superpower, a new force on the planet.
3: If he thinks the alliance is a hostile act, he'll impose tariffs on or stop trading with European countries. Trump called the idea of Canada joining laughable. John Summers, USA Radio News.
1: The World Health Organization is warning of a healthcare worker shortage in the coming years.
5: The organization published a workforce trends article that forecasts 67 countries will not have enough healthcare workers to meet health needs by year 2030. The report shows nearly one in four doctors on average is older than 55 and will retire in the next decade. That number is close to one in three doctors in high-income countries. I'm Wendy Swanson.
1: Wall Street closed mixed.
6: At the closing bell, the Dow Jones Industrial Average lost 95 points. The S&P 500 gained 12 points. The NASDAQ rose 104 points. I'm Levon Putney.
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1: There's an update on the conjoined twins who were taken to a St. Louis hospital for treatment.
8: Twin girls born in Ethiopia and conjoined at the head are now separated. It took a team of specialists at a St. Louis Children's Hospital more than 24 hours to complete the surgery. The two-year-old twins underwent a successful cranial separation and are now undergoing rehabilitation at the hospital. The hospital's chief neurological surgeon believes the girls will now have opportunities that would not have been possible without the surgery. I'm Rory O'Neill.
1: Seattle Mayor Katie Wilson interrupted a police assistant chief during a discussion of surveillance cameras and unsolved crimes. Wilson said cameras are useful tools, citing footage from the Bite of Seattle shooting.
9: There's been camera footage from businesses around Seattle Center. We have cameras at Seattle Center. Those cameras have been useful tools in solving crime. There's no doubt about that.
1: The assistant chief later said a broader public safety strategy is needed. The rules of the road start with a tricolor traffic light, but what do you do when there's four colors?
10: Law enforcement is using a fourth traffic light color to see if you're running the red. The new light is blue and is mounted above the regular traffic light and is electronically linked to turn on with the red. The Federal Highway Administration says it's a visual for police, but there's no recording, and it's not in every state yet. Colorado, Florida, South Dakota, Kansas, and some cities in California have them, and it's reported to drop red light runs by 33%. I'm Bree Tennis.
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14: Hi, this is Sid Mark with more of the sounds of Frank Sinatra, and the legend continues. So, what do Dinah Shore, Rosie Clooney, Connie Haynes, Liza Minnelli, and Antonio Carlos Jobim all have in common? Well, duets with Frank Sinatra from 1944 to 1994, 50 years of Sinatra duets. On this week's Sounds of Sinatra, my name is Sid Mark, and you're invited.

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1: And again, welcome to the Sounds of Sinatra and the Legend Continues, one of the most requested shows when we do Frank Sinatra and duets, but not from duets one and two, but going back to 1944, going up to 1994, Frank and a bunch of friends over a 50-year period, and we get started with Sammy Davis Jr. right after this. It's October, it's 1962. It's Frank Sinatra and Sammy Davis Jr.
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1: What is it, Sam?
0: Would you do me a favor?
1: What do you want now?
0: Would you mind just taking it one more time?
1: From the top?
0: No, from the ending.

0: It's Francis Albert along with Frank Sinatra Jr. in My Kind of Town. We're back with more Sounds of Sinatra, Frank Sinatra duets right after this.
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0: With Dinah Shore from 1947, T for Two. Keely Smith, 1963, and So in Love, My Romance. Again with Dinah, we started off with Rosie Clooney and Some Enchanted Evening. Well, we're going to go back and pick up Frank with Connie Haynes and the Pied Pipers, going back a few years right after this.
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0: And back we are, more Sounds of Sinatra. My name is Sid Mark, and in case you've just joined us, due to so many calls and a ton of letters, people saying, how about doing more duets, but going back and grabbing some of the early ones, and also include some duets one and two, so that's what we're doing. This is Frank Sinatra, along with the Pied Pipers and Miss Connie Haynes.

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0: Francis Albert, along with Willie Nelson and Foggy Day, World on a String, Liza Minnelli, and Daughter Nancy and Something Stupid. Well, when Trilogy was done some years ago, 1979, with Don Costa, Billy May, and Gordon Jenkins, there was a duet on the album, and it was with Eileen Farrell. Have that for you right after this.
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1: USA Radio News, I'm Jim Rinaldi. A panel of human rights experts commissioned by the UN says they have reasonable grounds to believe the U.S. committed war crimes in Iran. The International Fact-Finding Mission submitted its report on Thursday and said two airstrikes in late February on a southern city in Iran killed at least 178 civilians. The report said one of the strikes hit a school, killing dozens of children. In a statement, the team said it found reasonable grounds to believe the U.S. committed the war crime of launching indiscriminate attacks resulting in the loss of life or injury to civilians. The fight over Missouri's congressional map continues before a federal appeals court as the state prepares to send out ballots.
2: The judge, a Trump appointee, heard oral arguments to answer the question of whether it's too late to make changes to the map as November's key midterm elections approach. State election officials are moving ahead with the House map, which gives the Republican Party an advantage after an earlier Supreme Court ruling which blocked a newer set of lines from going into effect. John Summers, USA Radio News.
1: A Cleveland Clinic sleep specialist says popular products marketed to improve sleep may not work as advertised, and some common habits could be more important.
3: Cleveland Clinic sleep specialist Dr. Brian Chen says blue light glasses may block blue light, but other light and screen content can still keep you awake.
4: Blue light is not good in terms of helping us feel sleepy, but not only blue light in general of a certain intensity is going to make us feel awake.
3: He recommends turning off all electronics about 2 hours before bed and choosing relaxing activities instead. Anthony Lucero, USA Radio News.
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1: And back we are. It's hour number two. It's the Sounds of Sinatra. My name is Sid Mark, and we've been taking a look and listen to some of the duets, but this time around, let's add a few people. Let's go from a duet to a trio to a quartet. And when this group got together, there was never any question at all. These guys have style.

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1: Las Vegas, Nev. You know why I fly up there so often? I go to look at money. Of course, in Hollywood, they don't use money. You just sign your name, you give the guy a little card, and he puts it in a machine and gives it a whack. And in Hollywood, good friends like Sammy Davis and Dean Martin live just a short helicopter hop from my pad. But if I want to see him, I have to jet me up to Crapsville. And here's living proof. The place, the sands, the time, in the wee small hours of.
2: Hi, everybody.
3: Here I am.
2: How'd everybody get in our room?
3: Say, I'd like to talk to you for a few minutes.
2: Why, am I in town?
3: Now, be serious.
2: I tried being serious, Frank. All I could get was construction work. You know what a thrill it is to get a hernia at $62.50 a week?
3: Now, Dean.
2: He was here a minute ago. I'll get him. Hey, baby.
3: Listen, I want to talk to you about your drinking.
2: What happened? I miss a round?
3: No, you didn't miss a round. I want to talk to you about the amount that you drink. Have you heard? Are you cognizant of the fact that they are saying things?
2: Am I what, isn't?
3: You know what they're saying about you.
2: And how about you?
3: Me?
2: Yeah, you with that elevated suit on. Yeah, you. You shoot a pretty good stick with that bottle yourself.
3: Ah, but I don't inhale.
2: If you're going to hit me with logic, I don't want to chit-chat. Let's have a drink.
3: What? You are drinking.
2: Oh, is that my hand?
3: What I'm trying to say to you is that... Why do you drink so much?
2: I drink to forget.
3: To forget what?
2: I don't know. I forgot that long time ago.
3: You know, I figured out the only time you don't drink is when you're asleep.
2: Don't bet on it.
3: Answer me something.
2: Question me.
3: What is this gripping compulsion that you have constantly to drink?
2: Well, Frank.
3: Why do you drink so much?
2: Well, you see, my structure craves and needs alcohol.
3: Oh.
2: I'm all right. My body's a drunk. That's all. You think Zach can try to put a little heat in this room? I'm freezing.
3: Take your hand out of the ice bucket.
2: Oh.
3: Tell me something. Do you fall in the street a lot?
2: It's the only time I get any rest, Frank. This is the...
3: Well, what happens when you fall in the street?
2: I hurt myself.
3: That's not the answer.
2: No, you think these are cufflinks? These are curb feelers. That's how I get around. Tag on the neck. Sammy Davis Jr.
4: Thank you. I would like... With your kind permission, not to sing, ladies and gentlemen, because who's going to follow the jolly Neapolitans in that department? They sing awfully good for Goyim, don't they? I think they do.
3: Goyim, gone.
4: So I would like, may I please, would you be kind enough to give me that hat? Thank you very kindly. Thank you, Frank. I would like, at this time, what?
5: Any, Frank? I keep telling you, I can't tell one from another, man. They all look alike to me.
4: And they ain't got no rhythm.
5: We'd like to offer some impersonations if we like.
2: Oh, good idea, Sam.
4: Oh, shut up. You silly goose. And they're the best friends I have. Mr. Dean Martin.
2: This better be good, buddy, or six of your friends are going to be carrying you by the handles.
3: Six of your best friends. And the only two of us that we know of.
2: And I ain't too sure about us, boy.
3: Baby.
5: Oh, Lord.
2: How can that be me? I'm at the bar here.

But Mrs. McCloskey ain't a good scout, and things being how they are, the back of the police station's out. So

0: That's Francis Albert, along with the guys, Dean and Sammy and Bing, and Oldest Established from Guys and Dolls. The Summit was a recording that was supposed to be an entire album, but at the time, can you believe, at the time, they thought it was just a bit too risque to put out, and style, of course, comes from Robin and the Seven Hoods. Oldest Established, Guys and Dolls. And when you think the fact that we have Sammy and Dean and Bing, and we can get an assist from Tony Bennett and do our own kind of Guys and Dolls and add the doll in the form of Chrissy Hynde, why not? It's duets 1, 2, 3, and 4, all right here, right after this.
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What's playing at the Roxy? I'll tell you what's playing at the Roxy. 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

0: It's Sinatra along with Chrissy Hynde and Luck Be a Lady, Guys and Dolls, New York, New York along with Tony Bennett, and Fugue for Tin Horns along with Bing and Dean and Sammy and the rest of the crew. We'll pause for a moment, then back with easily one of my favorite duets right after this.
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0: And again, welcome Sounds of Sinatra. My name is Sid Mark, in case you've just joined us. What we're doing this week is to take a look at some of the duets from days gone by, going back to Columbia and RCA, and certainly including duets 1 and 2. This time, and this is something that is so dear to all of our hearts because we all love Jobim, and a couple of weeks ago did a marvelous tribute. When you do duets, you must include this combination. Francis Albert Sinatra, Antonio Carlos Jobim, and One More Trip to the Beach.

0: It's Sinatra, it's Jobim, and I Concentrate on You, and of course from Duets 2, Fly Me to the Moon, the final duet with Francis Albert and Antonio Carlos Jobim. Now, when Duets 2 was first recorded, the first thing I did upon hearing the preview copy was to call the Sinatras at home, tell them how pleased I was. As a matter of fact, I told them I actually liked it better than Duets 1. And much to my delight, they happened to agree with one of my choices, my favorite ballad. Have that for you. As a matter of fact, my favorite two ballads, right after this.
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Are you smart

0: It's Francis Albert and, of course, Miss Lena Horne, Embraceable You. That's the song that Sammy Kahn has, in various interviews in years gone by, referred to as the most beautiful song ever written, most beautiful music, and, of course, the lyrics as well by the Gershwins. How Do You Keep the Music Playing? And Valentine from Duets 2, and that's with Lori Morgan. We continue and conclude our duets going back to the motion picture High Society, Frank Sinatra, Bing Crosby, Well, Did You Ever? Right after this.
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0: Is that what they're saying?
1: Well, did you ever?
0: What a swell party this is. Sounds like pure soap opera. Tune in tomorrow. What a swell party this is. What frills, what frocks. What furs, what rocks. Why, I've never seen such gaiety. It's all just too exquis, really. Domestic, so good for the brain. You know you're a brilliant fellow. Drink up.

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Having a nice time? Grab a line. Oh, what now? 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

0: Ladies and gentlemen, as I usually say at the close of most programs, I wish you everything you want in life for yourselves and your families. 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And God bless.
1: God bless you, Frank Sinatra. I love you.
0: I love you too, Sidney.
1: And that's what makes the whole thing go round week after week. We call it the Sounds of Sinatra duets, this time around with people like Dinah Shore and Rosie Clooney and Sammy and Cy Oliver, Bing and Dean, and the rest of the crowd. Look forward to the pleasure of your company. We'll do it again next week. Sleep warm.

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1: USA Radio News, I'm Jim Rinaldi. A panel of human rights experts commissioned by the UN says they have reasonable grounds to believe the U.S. committed war crimes in Iran. The International Fact-Finding Mission submitted its report on Thursday and said two airstrikes in late February on a southern city in Iran killed at least 178 civilians. The report said one of the strikes hit a school, killing dozens of children. In a statement, the team said it found reasonable grounds to believe the U.S. committed the war crime of launching indiscriminate attacks resulting in the loss of life or injury to civilians. The fight over Missouri's congressional map continues before a federal appeals court as the state prepares to send out ballots.
2: The judge, a Trump appointee, heard oral arguments to answer the question of whether it's too late to make changes to the map as November's key midterm elections approach. State election officials are moving ahead with the House map, which gives the Republican Party an advantage after an earlier Supreme Court ruling which blocked a newer set of lines from going into effect. John Summers, USA Radio News.
1: A Cleveland Clinic sleep specialist says popular products marketed to improve sleep may not work as advertised, and some common habits could be more important.
3: Cleveland Clinic sleep specialist Dr. Brian Chen says blue light glasses may block blue light, but other light and screen content can still keep you awake.
4: Blue light is not good in terms of helping us feel sleepy, but not only blue light in general of a certain intensity is going to make us feel awake.
3: He recommends turning off all electronics about 2 hours before bed and choosing relaxing activities instead. Anthony Lucero, USA Radio News.
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5: This is the Money Minute. I'm Alan Johnson. 1 minute, your money, and here's what mattered this week. Oil moved $100 a barrel. The 10-year Treasury yield pushed toward 5%. Producer inflation came in at 5.4%. Stocks sold off as investors reconsidered what the Federal Reserve may do next week. And President Trump proposed $5,000 payments to American adults if Republicans retain control of Congress. Potential cost? More than $1 trillion. Put it together, inflation is still running hot. Borrowing costs are rising. Washington is already carrying more than $40 trillion in debt. And the Fed meets next week. That's what happened. What happens next could affect everything from your mortgage to your retirement account. I'm Alan Johnson, and that's the Money Minute, presented by Heritage Gold Partners at 833-577-4653.
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10: 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So what do Dinah Shore, Rosie Clooney, Connie Haynes, Liza Minnelli, and Antonio Carlos Jobim all have in common? 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
17: One moon in a great sport. Nobody ever got hurt.
18: Ron Ananian.
19: I had a flash of school bus the other day, but it's the truth. I had a flash, one of those short little yellow school buses the other day. Danny had his face pressed up against the glass.
20: It was his face pressed up against the glass.
19: Well, as far as I know, I was busy watching the road.
21: Yes, request permission to fire on a 77 Ford Galaxy in the left-hand lane. Permission granted, Bomber 1. Lock, load, fire when ready. Oh, perfect hit. They're in the ditch. They're in the ditch.
22: The Car Doctor.
23: When I take it into the dealership to get anything checked, I come out with a shopping list of all these things that need to be replaced with extra high prices on them.
19: Yeah, I get that.
22: Welcome to the radio home of Ron Ananian, The Car Doctor. 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If your mechanic's giving you a busy signal, pick up the phone and call in. 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
19: But I am here to take your calls at 855-560-9900.
22: And now, here's Ronnie.
19: It's showtime. So I was thinking about the lack of mechanics out there in the world today. And, you know, who's at fault? Who's to blame? And it sort of brought back some memories of how I've tried to raise and create mechanics over time. And can you create a mechanic? Can you do it from, you know, could you take a piano player and make a mechanic out of them? Because you couldn't take me and make me a piano player. There's just no way. It would take me too long, and I don't know that I have that mechanical or that musical capability. And I think that's part of the problem. We haven't tried to nurture the next generation of mechanics. Nature or nurture, which is it? What creates a mechanic? There are some people that are naturally mechanically gifted. There are. They're just, you can tell by looking at them. It's easy to spot. Here, I'll tell you the story. This is, I was out getting lunch before the show today, and I saw my friend Tom, the flatbed tow truck driver, and we were talking, and we got onto the subject, and I didn't realize, but the seven people that were in the deli, everybody stopped talking and kind of turned their heads. So I guess this is today's open that I gave in a live audition, live performance, and I didn't even realize I was doing it. I remember I used to have a mechanic, a young mechanic, just graduated trade school, and he couldn't get a job anywhere. Nobody wanted to hire him. And this is going back probably the better part of 20 years ago. And I remember he came to me and he had just graduated trade. He was in his early 20s, super nice kid. And I finally relented and I said, okay, I'll take another one under my wing. And we taught him a lot. We showed him a lot. We washed away some of the ill effects of trade school, which there are. Okay, I'm sorry to say there are some things that the trade schools do wrong. 20 years ago, they were still teaching them about rebuilding carburetors and transmissions and alternators and starters, all of which we don't do anymore. The industry does not do that as a general rule, right? Maybe on an older car, maybe in a restoration shop, maybe in specific examples, maybe in certain climates and economic regions, but the greater majority of the industry, the greater majority of everything today is replaced, right? Nothing gets rebuilt at the field level. And I'm not saying that's right or wrong. I'm just telling you that's the reality of it. And I'm not trying to make a case for it either way, but that's just what happens. Well, I remember one day as we're walking this young mechanic through the process that And one of the things in the shop, I should tell you the story this way. One of the things in the shop that I teach is there's a discipline, right? Like Dad always told me, right? Steps 1 through 10, Ron. It's always you've got to do steps 1 through 10. You can't skip and go 2, 4, 6, 8. And that just rings true 60 years later. I just remember that every time. Billy had a form of that too. And always follow the process. Always follow the procedure. Never vary. Never change unless you have to. Unless the repair forces you to think outside the box, because there are times you have to think outside the box too. But anyway, I'm off topic. So one of the things in the shop, you will learn, you come work for Ron, you're going to learn when you take a tire off, when you do a tire rotation, brake repair, whatever, when you have to tighten lug nuts, it's two steps. It's torque sticks. A torque stick is a long, probably 8 to 10 inches long piece of steel with a socket on one end and a drive tang on the other for the half inch gun, right? That it will only tighten that lug nut to a specific torque. They vary the torque value by how that steel torque stick is manufactured. And then they color code them. Gray is 100 pounds. Brown is 80 pounds. Dark brown is 80 pounds, but it's a 13/16 head or a 21 millimeter head, and so on. So I remember Gus, he was great at it. He really was. And, you know, torque stick, and then we would hand torque. You would have to hand torque everything. You got out the torque wrench. There was a torque wrench dedicated just to hand torquing lug nuts because Ron's biggest nightmare is the wheel falls off. I think it's everybody's biggest nightmare in the mechanical field, right? The wheel falls off. Oh, my God. So much can go wrong. So I want a two-step procedure in place. Torque stick, torque wrench. Torque stick, torque wrench. I don't want any ifs, ands, or buts. Are there exceptions to it? Yeah, there's going to be moments where there's an exception to that rule. But general policy. We had a car towed in. And I was telling this to Tom because I figured Tom's the flatbed guy in the area. And someday we'll talk about that, how there's no flatbeds or tow trucks around anymore. And I said, so there was no room in the lot, and I have a pretty big lot. I have parking for 28 cars easily. And the only spot open was all the way at the end of the parking lot. And this car had a flat tire. So it got dropped from off the flatbed way down at the far end. And we had a quiet moment somewhere in the middle of the afternoon, and I, Gus, go pull that off. Let's fix it. We'll fix it and get it back on the car. All right. We're in between jobs. We're waiting for parts, whatever. And he did. He pulled it off, jacked it up, you know, jack stand. He followed procedure. He was great. And he went to put the tire back on the car, and he came up to me and he said, now what do I do? Well, tighten the lug nuts. Well, the air hose won't reach that end of the parking lot. And I realized, you know, one of the things is, you know, Gus, just tighten it by hand. No one taught him that. And I don't, that's not a mark against Gus, but nobody taught him that. Nobody taught him to experience how tight is tight. How tight is 85 foot-pounds? How tight is 100 foot-pounds? Al, I can't remember his last name at Volkswagen school. Yeah, in another life, I went to Volkswagen school specifically for a Volkswagen dealer, and I was there. I was the outside guy they brought in another lifetime. And I remember Al, can't remember his last name, and he's probably dead now because he was old then. You know, you would get into arguments with him about torque. And I remember him telling me, okay, here's what we're going to do, fellas. I'm going to tighten the valve body on this automatic transmission. The spec is 15 inch pounds. I'm going to tighten it by hand. You're going to use a torque wrench. And whoever's closest is buying lunch. We bought lunch every time. Al was always dead nuts on the money. He had that touch. And it's pretty critical, right? You're tightening a valve body into a transmission. It's really critical. Like you've got to be dead nuts on the money, right? And are we teaching that to the mechanics? Are we giving them that experience? I ended up taking Gus outside, and I tightened it to a reasonable torque because I want him to still use the torque wrench. But I said, Gus, if you're taking it this far, go here. Then roll the car up to the door and then hand torque it. Okay? And I looked at him and I said, someday you're going to be stuck on the side of the road. There's no air hose on the side of the road, and you're going to have to change a flat. What would you do then? And he looked at me and he said, gee, I don't know. And that's when I realized, you know, we're not teaching this generation to think outside the box. We're not teaching them to overcome the obstacle. And that's part of the problem. We're teaching them how to rebuild carburetors, which haven't been on a production vehicle in the United States since 1987. We were doing that as of 2006. Why? It's almost 20 years later. And in 1987, the only cars that it was on was a Chevy Nova, which was a Toyota Corolla. Everybody else had gone to fuel injection by late 86, if I remember correctly. So I think the ability to think outside the box, I think the ability to nurture the touch, I think that's part of what we have to do to create that next generation of technicians. We have to give them a reason to look beyond and think outside the box, and it's just so important. You know, there are things that, and I still turn Danny's head to this day, and I'm not bragging, I'm just telling you a fact that there's just things I do. And he watches me, and now Danny's been with me. Well, if you listen to Danny, Danny's been with me about 75 years, but in reality, it's probably somewhere around 20. And he'll tell you. He says you teach me something new every day, and you don't even use words. And I guess I've just learned the process, the procedure, the discipline, the touch. Just you've got to do this to do that. But now it's getting scary, too, because now Danny's actually starting to teach me things or remind me of things that I've forgotten because I watch him, what he does in his mannerisms. But you see, when Danny came to work for me, I knew he had the touch. Danny came to me, as an example of going the other way, that some people just have it, that he came to me from a body shop. And the body shop he was in didn't have any tools, which to this day we still laugh about. Like, how can you be in business and not have tools fixing cars? And that body shop is actually out of business now. And it was, you know, go down and see Ron. Ron has ball joint tools to press ball joints. And they gave him the front knuckle from an F-150 Ford pickup truck. And, you know, Ron will show you, press the ball joints and get them in and out because it'll be quicker. So Danny shows up and he says, hey, you know, so-and-so sent me down. And I need to press these ball joints. I don't know. Maybe it was instinct. Maybe I knew what the future was going to bring. So I gave him a choice of three tools because I still have three tool sets that I keep updated because every ball joint press works a little different. And each set has the instructions in it. And out of the gave him a corner to work on, work at this bench. And I kept doing what I was doing. Everybody else in the shop kept working. And I watched him out of the corner of my eye and he read the instructions. And he took the instructions. He matched up the adapter. He took the adapter over to the knuckle. He pressed the ball joints all by himself. He was done in a half hour. He looked at me and he said, wow. I said, what's wow? He goes, that would have taken me 3 hours at the body shop because we don't have tools like this. I learned a lot that day, but I also learned that the touch does exist. And I looked at him and I said, and I remember saying this to him, I said, kid, I said, you've got it. I said, you're going to be the next Tom Brady of the auto repair industry. And he was, he is, and he still is. So Gus no longer works fixing cars. He's a, I think he is a manager or something for PSE&G. So everybody finds their level, and that's okay. But you can just tell that some people need nurture, some people it's nature. 855-560-9900. I'm Ron Ananian, the Car Doctor. I'm back right after this.

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0: Keep Ron's number handy, 855-560-9900, for when you really need advice on your car. Here's Ron.
1: You know, before I go open up the phones...

0: just called them again, and they said, oh, you're still on the wait list. I called another dealer, and a dealer says, oh, that part's been discontinued. So what does a person do?
1: Have
0: to
1: you
0: try to get their trunk?
1: Well, the first thing I would do is I would search for it myself. Have you searched for it? Have you typed in Fiat, you know, 2012 Fiat 500 trunk latch and see what comes up?
0: I did, and it's a lot of them are on eBay, and I'm not sure if that would be a good location to start. That's what seems to come up as eBay.
1: Well, if it is an OE part, mm-hmm. you know, they say, hey, it's a Mopar part, chances are, I'm not saying guaranteed, but chances are it's a buyout, meaning that they're a wholesaler that went in, or they're a closeout operation that goes into dealerships. They want to get rid of certain parts. You know, what happens is, as parts age out, right, older vehicles, because this is a 12, this vehicle is right. 14 going on 15 years old now. So, you know, as parts age out, they will just say, yeah, we can't return it to the manufacturer anymore. It's been sitting on the shelf, so they will sell it to closeout items. Instead of getting a dollar for it, maybe they get 50 cents, but they get something. They get something, and they're just willing to take that loss, write it off, and you know, it's like a business expense at that point for them. So having said that, if they tell you that this is the part number and you match up the part number and it's part number, you know, 1234, and it fits and it works and it's right, I have no problem doing that. We do that in the shop when we have to. It's weird, I guarantee you, right? You hope you get the right thing, and we've been burned a few times, but more often than not, it works. You know, the other place to go is, I think there's a big Mopar Chrysler retailer, mymoparsomething.com is online,
0: mm-hmm.
1: and
0: okay.
1: I've purchased things from them. They're actually great because they will show you parts diagrams and blow-ups and pictures and locations and, you know, associated parts, and, you know, it's a good website. I would check them just, you know, okay. Can they now, you know, if they say, yeah, it's part number 1234 and we've got one in stock, there's also a contact number. You can call them during the week between 8 and 4, 8 and 5, whatever the number is, and say, hey, your website says you have this. Do you have it? I'm in New Hampshire. You're in, I forget where they are. I think they're down south, but I'm not 100% certain. You know, do you really have this before I plug through? Hopefully it gets ordered and shows up at some point. Having said that, I do know that, like, model years, I think it's not all of them, but I think like 2011 through 2017, 18 Fiat 500s all share a lot of parts. So I find it hard to believe that something that fits 5, 6, maybe 7 years of a vehicle really is obsolete. I'm not saying it's impossible, but you know, if that part fits a 2017, for example, now that part's only 9 years old, right?
0: Right.
1: You would
0: right.
1: think it's still out there. So, and then of course my fallback position when I can't find anything and it doesn't seem to exist, I start thinking about Southern scrapyards, right? Texas, New Mexico, Arizona, California, southern parts of the country where rust and rot doesn't take vehicles as fast.
0: Mm-hmm.
1: And what do they have in inventory? What do they show in stock? Now, getting them to talk to you might be a trick. You might have to call up and bribe the guy because, you know, for them to, gee, this guy wants to buy a $50 part and he's 1,800 miles away. How do I know it's not a scam? I don't have time. There's too many people local. Yeah, you get that. But, you know, again, if you can call them up and talk to them and convince them, chances are you can get your part. But that's how I would approach that. I would find the part number for what you're looking for and verify that it really is on back order, because it just, something about that just doesn't sound 100%. Good luck to you, Tony. If you need more, you know where to find me. 855-560-9900. Ron and Annie, the Car Doctor, coming back right after this.

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0: I want to talk to you about two repairs from the shop. I'm trying to think of which one. While I'm doing that, by the way, I should point out that also if you're a podcaster, if you're not hearing us on live radio, we do have the option. We don't talk about it enough. I should mention we do have a stream. You can listen to the Car Doctor stream. It's live during show hours. During show hours, it actually starts at 6:40. Wait a minute. Let me refer to the technical department. That is a correct statement, right, Mr. Tom? That it starts at 6:40. The stream, or does it start at the top of the hour?
1: I turn the stream on right about the top of the hour, maybe a couple of minutes. We have what's called a keep alive. You hear that. Then you hear the show start. It starts at 6:40, but you'll probably hear it about 7 minutes after just because of the buffering in the stream.
0: Right, because of for the live radio interaction. Thanks, Tom. So, yeah, we do have a stream option. Now, just to clarify, because a lot of people get confused, you'll click on that button Tuesday at 3 o'clock, and it doesn't work. Guess why? The show's not on the air. So if you want to listen to the show during the week, you go to the podcast, right? In the podcast, I tell everybody, it's you want to find me, it's we're everywhere, right? You just type my name in, Ron Ananian, or Ron Ananian the Car Doctor, whatever, however you want to do it, and you'll get it that way. But the stream button is live during live show hours, Saturdays, Eastern Time, 2 to 4 p.m. So having said that, which repair do I want to talk about? I want to talk about the 250, 350 with the 7.3 power stroke, the nuts and bolts job this week. And I think the thing that gets me about these two repairs is, because there's two of them I'm thinking of. I had a 21 Ford Escape hybrid that had a fault with a shutter grill actuator. And I'll tell you what that is when I tell the story. I'm not telling it right now. But it's computer related, right? Very heavily. And, here's a hybrid, a very technology-laden vehicle, right? Hybrids are kind of neat. They're great cars. They have their place. And there's just some proprietary specific things you have to do with a hybrid. Number one, never touch the orange cables because you'll get killed. That's the danger of working on one underneath. And there's some specific calibration and relearn procedures working on one. And I had to diagnose the fault with that, which, all right, I'll tell you, turned out to be a broken wire behind the shutter grill. All right. There's a shutter grill. The shutter grill is, and we've talked about shutter grill issues. A shutter grill is like the blinds on your windows. The blinds on your windows in your house, they're blinds. You pull the cord and the blinds open up and they close. Well, they do that with an actuator, computer driven, that depending upon engine temp, load, ambient temp, do they want them open, closed, in traffic, out of traffic, that kind of thing. They're using it to maintain engine temperature more precisely, along with a thermostat, cooling fan, and so on. So this particular car, and I'll get pictures up this week. I meant to do it, but we were so gosh darn busy at the shop. I've got a third of the nose off the car. Literally, I've got right now the car sitting out in the parking lot because we're waiting for the wiring harness to show up from Dearborn, Michigan. Dearborn, if you're listening, hurry up. I need this wiring harness. And I've got the hood tied down so it doesn't fly up, right? I've got to secure the hood because there's nothing to latch the hood to. The bumper's off, the shutter support, the radiator, the cooling module, everything from about a half inch in front of the front tires forward is off the vehicle. Consequently, second bay, of which the Monte Carlo is sitting up in top because I didn't get to the Monte this week, and I didn't get to do any wiring work this week, is sitting up, and then everything from the front nose of this Escape hybrid is underneath it. And I've got it laid out front to back. So on Tuesday, when my wiring harness shows up, right, Dearborn? When my wiring harness shows up, I'm going to start at the back of the bay and work my way forward and just start hanging pieces until I get my giant model put back together. That isn't the story I wanted to tell you. So I've got a 96, yeah, you heard me right, a 96, I think it's an F-250. I'm sorry, I don't know. It's either an F-250 or a 350. I think it's an F-250. 96 F-250 with a 7.3 power stroke diesel. Boy, what a solid motor. You know how I know it's such a good motor? They don't make parts for it anymore because they want to junk it. They don't want anything that actually lasts and runs for a long time to stay on the road. So I needed a water pump. Another example of, well, this part is now obsolete. You can't buy one. You can buy one out of the aftermarket, but with a diesel, I want that. They were tough on water pumps to begin with. I want that water pump that got a track record. I don't want to do this job twice. It's all nuts and bolts, but I just don't want to do this job twice. I don't want to inconvenience the customer. I don't want the diesel, which is supposed to be the most reliable vehicle, blah, blah, blah, blah, on the road. I just want it to work. So it was tough to fit in the shop because of the height, and it's not a job you're going to lift. And I decided to do it out in the parking lot. It was a nice day this week, one day this week. I think it was yesterday or Thursday when I did this. And it was just a nice day to be outside. So, you know, you talk about nuts and bolts jobs. It was just, you know, how few tools can I bring out and still get this done, right? So you start looking at the job and you go, let's see, I need a 10 millimeter, I need an 8 millimeter, I need a quarter inch cordless ratchet, I need a 3/8 long drive ratchet, I need a 10 millimeter 3/8 half height, I need a pair of pliers, I need, and you try to go out there with just what you need so you don't have to make 42 trips back inside. And you know what? It was a ball. I had so much fun working on this truck out in the parking lot that it just kind of made me chuckle. I forgot how much fun certain older vehicles can be. Of course, I had just come off the Escape Hybrid, which was kind of like I was building the space shuttle. Well, actually, let me take that back. I was disassembling the space shuttle, all right? And I went to repairing a DC-3 from World War II. It was just that kind of difference in terms of technology or lack of or... And it kind of reminds you of why you're a mechanic, of what you like about mechanics. I met Tom from a local repair shop at the pizzeria Tuesday night. I was in the mood for meatballs and onions, so I stopped at Esposito's in Mahwah, New Jersey. And I met Tom. Tom has a repair shop. I think Tommy's Auto Repair in Park Ridge. I think it's Park Ridge or Montvale. You know, you can tell looking at somebody, Tommy was tired. You know, and we got to talking. I had on my shirt. He had on his shirt. You know, you get two older mechanics together and they're both wearing their T-shirts. It's sort of like, you know, I've got on my cape. He's got on his cape. And we kind of know immediately what the other one does. And you can tell by looking at them that, yeah, they're really a mechanic. Where's your shop? And I told him. And he said, where's your shop? And he told me. And we started talking. And I said, you look tired, Tom. He goes, yeah, I'm not happy with my job. I don't like doing what I'm doing. And I asked him, I said, are you master of your domain? Are you dealing with the right clientele? Are you structuring the business the right way? And he said, no. And I said, why? And I gave him the pep talk. He has no idea what I do, by the way. So it was kind of fun just to, you know. And he shook my hand when we were done. He said, boy, am I glad I ran into you. He goes, you made me realize and made me remember what I like about fixing cars. And that's the whole point. Right? As a mechanic, you are going to run into things that, yeah, they're tough to do. And I try not to say I hate doing this. I'm not fond of this, but I'll do it. All right? There are some jobs that make me more nervous than others. There are some jobs that you sweat over a little bit more because there's no forgiveness. There's no margin of error. You've got to be dead nuts on and that's it. It's right or it's wrong. And when it's wrong, it costs money because there's no forgiveness on that repair. There's no give. I was able to help Tom. I like that. I was able to fix the diesel. I really like that. I'm not sure how I feel about the Escape Hybrid yet because it's still a part. I'll let you know how that goes next week after Dearborn sends me my wiring harness. Right, Dearborn? 855-560-9900. I'm Ron Ananian, the Car Doctor. I'll be back right after this.

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0: That's real quick note, by the way, before I go to Steve in Rhode Island. John from New Hampshire called in for Tony. He said there's a 13 Fiat 500 trunk latch on Rock Auto. Right, we always forget about Rock Auto for $130. Find out who that is, but that might be an OE part two because Rock Auto. Well, Rock Auto, that's another story, but we can talk about Rock Auto some other time. But Tony, if you're listening, check Rock Auto out, see if they've got a trunk latch for you there. According to John, they do. Steve, Rhode Island, how can I help you today, sir?
1: Hi, Ron. I got a 2015 Dodge Caravan I purchased recently from a used car dealer, and I had a 30-day guarantee. And the first day, I got a check engine light, and it came back with a PO420 code. After two or three attempts, they put new cats on it, and now I'm getting a PO420 and a PO430.
0: Okay.
1: But really, my question is there a good aftermarket cat? Because I've kind of given up on them, and I'll change it myself. But what's a good aftermarket brand?
0: You know, if I have to use an aftermarket cat in the shop, and there are times I do, Stevie, all right, just, you know, price point, availability, okay? It'll be a walker. Will I get the same life that I get out of an OE cat? No, but if I compare the price to the direct replacement, in some cases, you know, I had to buy cats for a GM something in the last year, and it was, I don't buy a lot of cats because we do a lot of fuel system cleaning and regular maintenance, but the cats out of GM were $2,800. And they were on intergalactic outer space back order, and the aftermarket Walker replacement cats were $1,200. You know, we put the $1,200 cats on. They're still working. They're still out there. One of the things I always look at as part of my cat diagnosis, I want to look at O2 sensors. I want to look at their activity. There's a test called OSC, oxygen storage capacity, where you will look at both up and downstream O2 sensors. There are specific values you're expected to see. And you can actually, even using a scan tool is accurate enough unless you're into a real problem car where you've got to use a scope to be very, very accurate in your times. But a scan tool will give you a general idea, you know, to see, or do you have the right capacity? Does that cat really work like it's supposed to? Having said that, you know, one of the justifications for using aftermarket cats has to also be, well, like I said, price, but look at the difference. There's a reason why it's less expensive. If you compare the size of the aftermarket cat versus the OE cat, it's usually 2/3 the size of the OE cat, you know, being smaller. So, you know, it's to your advantage if this really does need cats, and I would suspect at this point it does. You know, if the OE stuff exists, I would at least price it, because not every time do I find that the manufacturer catalytic converter is always more money. Sometimes it is. Most times it is, but there's usually a reason. But that aftermarket cat, you know, gives me options too. The other thing to think about is this really, and now the problem is you've got an aftermarket unknown, probably cheap brand because they're trying to get out of the used car, right? They're trying to get up from their obligation. You know, what brand cat is it? And now you may be able to look at it and say, well, it's a this or a that. So then we've got to go and diagnose it. Does the engine have the ability to, you know, allow the cats to function? Are there any exhaust leaks? Are the O2 sensors working right? Does the engine actually come up to proper temperature? Are there, and, you know, you've kind of got to go through the list. P0420 and P0430 does not say change the catalytic converters, right? By definition, it says cat inefficiency. That's that's the definition of the code. If you went to the doctor and you had a test and they said you had low iron, do they automatically give you iron for your blood, or do they start to look at the possible reasons why? And that's my point. So a little bit of diagnosis would help, but yes, you can get aftermarket cats. If OEs are available, I think that's the strong point, and that's probably where I would go. But, just know that, you know, you do have options, and, be aware. The last question or comment I've got is, you just bought it, so maybe you don't know, but if this engine burns oil, that may be a leading reason on why you're going through catalytic converters, or is it low on coolant? Do you have a coolant consumption issue as well? Some of the things to look at. Like I said, diagnose. 855-560-9900. I'm back right after this.

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11: I heard the call to serve, so I answered. I earned a title and discovered my purpose. I found belonging, an unbreakable bond with my fellow Marines. We fought to overcome adversity together in defense of our nation and its people. I've lived a full life, rich with meaning. And even though I no longer wear the uniform, I am still a Marine. My service has come full circle. I will always look after those around me. I will always uplift and support my country and my community. Because that is the promise I made. That is what it means to be a Marine. Semper Fidelis. Always faithful, always Marine.

Hey, kind of winding it down this hour. You know, last week we had an email from Adam, young police officer, was talking about wanting to upgrade headlights on his new-to-him purchase 2023 Ford F-150, and part of my conversation was to go out to Peak and take a look at the products from Peak Auto. I got another one from Tony down in South Carolina asking me the same question. He didn't hear the tail end of the conversation. Tony, the conversation there was that if you're looking for a great quality bulb for your late model, even your older vehicle, it doesn't have to be a late model, but you're I'm assuming it's a newer vehicle because you're talking about you're driving a newer Chevy. You know, take a look at peakauto.com. They've got, you know, bulbs, and, you know, obviously you can make your choice from there. They've got a selection of a couple of different things, good, better, best kind of a scenario. But peakauto.com will have it for you and answer all your questions. By the way, keep in mind that I was using Peak Auto. I was using Peak, I should say, this week working on the 96 diesel pick-em-up truck after the water pump was done. Yeah, it was great to be able to go to Peak Auto and pick out the choice of coolant for that 7.3 power stroke. And they just made it real easy for me. So sure does take a lot of coolant in an old vehicle. You forget how much they actually did. I'm Ron Ananian, and the Car Doctor. Till the next time, I'm reminding each and every one of you, good mechanics aren't expensive. They're priceless. See ya.

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1: USA Radio News, I'm Jim Rinaldi. The FDA has approved the first treatment for children with Sanfilippo syndrome type A, a rare inherited disease that progressively damages the brain and nervous system. FIUVI is a one-time gene therapy designed to deliver a working copy of the gene needed to produce a missing enzyme. A federal judge has rejected another attempt by the Trump administration to narrow a ruling blocking threats to Medicare and Medicaid funding over gender-affirming care for minors.
2: A federal judge has kept in place a ruling blocking the Trump administration from threatening Medicare and Medicaid funding for providers of gender-affirming care for minors. Emma Kenney is an organizer. She spoke to CBS.
3: Reasons that they gave to end this care administrative subpoena and the threat to Medicaid and Medicare funding institutionally have fallen away.
2: The decision came in a lawsuit led by Oregon and joined by more than 20 states. Anthony Lucero, USA Radio News.
1: The sole holdout juror in the Lindsay Clancy triple murder trial in Massachusetts says he didn't have any doubts that she deliberately killed her children. In a statement first reported by News Nation, Michael P. Desronville said as he tried to explain different possible theories during deliberation, he kept getting cut off as if he had doubts based on the evidence present. Desronville said, based on all the physical evidence, key witnesses, and what the prosecution presents, he thought it was enough proof that she knew exactly what she was doing and planned. His attorney, Edward Paltzik, said Desronville is lying low in an undisclosed rural area in New England. Clancy admitted to killing her three children in 2023, but pleaded not guilty by reason of insanity. A mistrial was declared earlier this month, and Clancy will be back in court on September 29th to see if prosecutors will seek a retrial. From America's News Network, USA Radio News.
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3: Sam Mayer now looking low at the start-finish line. Mayer's trying to take away that spot from Larson.
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10: Ron Ananian. The ugly comes about because people don't know. And that's a very simple statement, but it's the truth. 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
11: I'm your vehicle, baby.
10: 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What was mechanical vacuum sitting there at idle?
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10: 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The Car Doctor. Since 1991, this is where car owners the world over turn to for their definitive opinion on automotive repair. If your mechanic's giving you a busy signal, pick up the phone and call in. 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
13: But I am here to take your calls at 855-560-9900.
10: And now, here's Ronnie. I had a conversation this week. Someone I had bumped into, a listener to the show, and they said, I've been listening for a very long time. And I said, thank you. Does anything ever go wrong in your shop? Because they said, you make it sound like it's just so picture perfect. And let me tell you something about auto repair. It's not picture perfect. There are moments. There are, we have problems and things come up just like you do in your job and everyday life. It just occurs. Had a 21 Ford Escape hybrid. I think I was talking about this prior, that we had a diagnose this week. It was setting a check engine light. It has two things going on. It has a check engine light on for a fault in the shutter grill actuator. I'll tell you what that is in a minute. And it had an airbag light on, or it had an intermittent airbag light on for what turned out to be a driver's side restraint number 2 sensor. I'll put that into English in a minute. Let's talk about the shutter grill. A shutter grill is basically window blinds on the front of your car. It's in front of the radiator. The radiator, it's not just a radiator anymore. It's a cooling system module, all right? And particularly in the case of a hybrid, it's the radiator, it's the condenser, it's the transmission cooler, it's also the cooler for the hybrid motor, all right? They've got a bunch of things up in the front. you know, that are all self-contained as part of this quote-unquote module. It's four separate devices that are bolted together and then mounted inside this $600 piece of plastic with a shutter grill on it. That when they want to control temperature, they want to warm it up, cool it down, whatever, they send out a signal on the LIN bus, which is just another fancy way of saying the language or the protocol that the device uses to maintain control, and open or close the shutter. It lost communication. It was a communication fault. It said, will not, you know, fault code A, will not respond or, you know, respond and talk to shutter grill. I think it was a U0284 was the actual code. So, you know, you've got to go and diagnose it. Step one in any diagnosis, step two, probably. Step one is determine what's the fault, what are you going to chase. Maybe step one involves a road test. Step two is let's go scan for codes. So I grabbed my Snap-on Triton. I've got a Triton, a Zeus, an Autel, a Launch, and a couple other odds and ends. And I started with my Snap-on. It was available to me. Danny was using one of the other four or five that we have floating around the shop. And it produced codes like it always does. Great job. And, you know, let's go and step one of the diagnosis. Can we talk to the shutter grill? There's a problem here in that you're trying to see if you can communicate with a device. I don't care what it is, but you're trying to see if you can communicate with a device that has a communication fault. So when you can't talk to that module, you know, is your first reaction going to be, yes, I really can't legitimately communicate? No. Logically, you're going to go grab another tool. Now, the thing you need to know about Autel and Launch, in all fairness to Snap-on plays the game straight. I will say that. They are using software that they are paying for, that they are writing, you know, as a direct result that they, you know, they go to manufacturers and they pay for that information. Some of the other scan tools don't necessarily do that. I'm not saying that makes them bad, but you know, it's, we're all aware of, let's call it what it is, the cheap overseas clones, the Chinese and the Southeast Asian tools, or, you know, a lot of stuff comes out of Russia that they're clones, they're counterfeits, they're not real. And sometimes the software leads you to a dead end. So as a second choice for a backup, I don't know if Autel and Launch are it. I think they'll get you out of, you know, 70% of your problems. But boy, that sure leaves a big gap of 30% that you got to worry about. Good tools, but you've got to know where and how and when to use them because you're dealing with economics. Every scan tool costs you somewhere between $4,000 and $8,000. So, you know, you try to deal with, you know, the front line stuff, at least with Snap-on. If it doesn't work, you go, well, I guess maybe I do have a problem, but you don't know. So long story short, couldn't communicate with Autel, Launch, Snap-on, nothing proved anything, right? So I got out my Opus platform and went through with that, and I was able to see that by functional test, that, yes, I do have a communication problem. Gave me confidence because Opus is following the OE level diagnostic. They are doing it the way the manufacturer would do it. And it gave me the option, and I could see clearly that I had a legitimate fault. So step two is they want you to do a pinout at the shutter grill actuator, which is located behind the shutter. We're located behind the grill, I'm sorry. The bumper comes off. The front brace comes off. You are staring at a three-wire connector, which is a black-white, which is a pink, and there was a gray-yellow. Gray-yellow is supposed to be battery voltage. The pink is the actual LIN bus signal command. You'll see somewhere between 6 and 8 volts on that wire, broken up into a digital signal using a scope, and the black-white is ground G111 or G107. I don't have it in front of me, but it's on top of the trans, so you're looking for ground. I had ground. I had LIN bus activity. I have no 12 volts. I had no power at the gray yellow. Next step. I trace it backwards. I look at the electric water pump. The electric water pump gets power on the gray yellow as well. And it both come out of the same fuse. So do I want to go find the fuse or do I want to find the water pump, which is directly underneath the vehicle, and it takes me about 30 seconds to get to. I unplug the electric water pump, and sure enough, I had power on the gray yellow. Fuse is good. I look at it. There's a splice, and there's a connector. Connector 122 is the most active going backwards to the shutter grill that I can actually get to without having to pull a third of the car apart, taking the nose off the car. Sure enough, I've got power at connector 122. On one side, I got power on the other side of connector 122. I go up as far at the harness as I can. Now I've got to take it apart. Now, understand, and this is my point, that sometimes the day goes south by virtue of the repair of what you're actually trying to fix. Because there was no other way to test the wiring at the shutter grill until you can see the wiring, and you can't see the wiring until you take something apart. The engineers, in another round of alcoholism, decided to go drinking and then put it into effect right after lunch and said, let's build it anyway. Who cares? And they did. Danny says in retirement, we're going to go around and find automotive engineers and try and talk common sense into them if that's possible, but I don't know. So I pulled the bumper off. I pulled the brace off. I pulled the cooling module out. I split it. I took out the shutter grill. And sure enough, once you get the shutter grill out, you could see the gray-yellow. There was a bulge in the taped-up wiring harness. Now, my theory is this car was in an accident and nobody knew it. This car was in an accident and reassembled. And what makes me think it was an accident is twofold. There are two shutters. There are two blinds missing off the window, right? It's like somebody knocked the grills out or the shutters out of the grill and never did anything about it. And I can understand why. It's a $600 grill assembly, big giant piece of plastic, you know, owed to Dustin Hoffman and The Graduate. Plastics is the future. And some of the Christmas trees, when I say Christmas trees are the small wiring harness push pin style connectors that, you know, they go in and they grip so it doesn't come out. Some of them were ruffled. Some of them, their feathers were kind of beat up, so to speak, that they'd been out before. So somewhere, somehow, in the 6 years, 80,000-mile life cycle of this vehicle, it had been apart before. Looked at the wiring harness. I had power here at the one end. I had power in the middle. I went right to the shutter grill. Do I have power just coming off behind the shutter, behind the actuator itself? And there was a bulge in the wiring harness underneath the electrical tape. I gently peeled back the electrical tape, and sure enough, the gray-yellow was corroded and had swollen. It had just reached a bursting point where it popped open like a ripe pomegranate. You can't get to the shutter without taking the shutter off, but you can't condemn the shutter until you see the wiring, but you can't get to the wiring until you take something apart. And that's how a good day has its challenges. That's how, that's real world. You know, it doesn't always go smooth in a repair shop. Of course, I could have found that it was a half a dozen other things, but sometimes the diagnosis has to be slow and methodical because that's the only way you can do it. As I told this person, as I told this story to them this week, I said, you know, there are challenges and then there are opportunities, and you have to look at both and kind of go, huh. And you've got to realize that you're there trying to correct something that's broken that may have been picked at, poked, prodded, and pulled apart by somebody else, or you may be touching something that nobody else touched. But either way, you still have to fix it. And you've got to take on the challenge and enjoy it, just like it's nuts and bolts. Just
11: go into auto repair, they said. You'll have fun, they said.
10: Well, you do, though, Tom. I mean, you do. It's because, you know, listen, when I was in the business of hiring more mechanics, and, you know, I would always tell them, you're going to learn and see things that nobody else gets to see. And, you know, I think what makes most mechanics miserable is they're just not paid enough. I think that's the biggest problem. You know, I think there's a lot of talent out there. I think there's a lot of guys that can fix cars, but they're doing other things because they can't feed their families. You know, living indoors and feeding your family is the top priority. And if you can't afford to do that, but you see, to a consumer, consumers equate the shop's labor rate as $200 or $250 an hour, whatever it is. Oh my God, the mechanic's expensive. But a mechanic is trying to fix something that is, in some cases, as complicated as a rocket ship. But without the technology And without the support, the tooling, the software, and the diagnostic routine that they put into rocket ships, because it's not deemed valuable enough. It's just cheaper, easier to throw it away. But, you know, we need to correct that, because if we don't, a little bit of a different topic here, but if we don't, we're going to lose more mechanics in the next 10 years. They're already predicting the failures that are going to come when we can't get our cars serviced. 855-560-9900. Let me say it again. 855-560-9900. I'm Ron Ananey in the Car Doctor. The phone lines are open. Give us a call. Let's talk about it. I'll be back right after this.

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2: 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Here's Ron.
1: Hey, Ron Manning, the car doctor here at 855-560-9900. Let's go to Eric in Virginia. Eric, welcome aboard, sir. How can I help?
14: Thank you, sir. I appreciate you taking my call, Ron.
1: Thank you.
14: I have a 2014 Jeep Grand Cherokee. It is a Overland with a 5.7 liter V8.
1: Okay.
14: And the issue, there was a message that popped up probably about a couple of months ago, and it said service shift selector. So I did reach out to a dealership. They didn't appear to be definitive of what it might cause. You know, they're leading into a complete review and analysis. And I do have a person that does work on my vehicles. And he just asked me to see if I could find out exactly what's going on with this particular issue. Now, what happened subsequently, we only drive the car periodically. It's sort of like a secondary car backup at this stage of the game. And I moved it. I tried to move it a week ago, and it only went forward. It wouldn't engage in reverse.
15: Okay.
14: So I'm at the position where I need to have it towed to get it repaired, but I'd like to know what your thoughts are regarding what sort of an issue this is and how big of an issue this is.
15: Do you have landline telephones in the house, Eric?
14: No, I do not.
15: Okay. You ever live in a house with landline telephones?
14: Yes.
15: How many

0: house got knocked off the receiver. The cat came along and knocked the phone off, right? None of the telephones worked, right? Or maybe one would work and the other one would have noise, or maybe, right, there was a problem. The network went down, right?
1: Right.
0: That shifter, believe it or not, is like that telephone. It's a computer. That's either an ESIM electronic shift interface module, or it's a different design where it's a trans control module with a shifter module. It's one or the other. But this is a likely a communication fault, or at least that's where we're going to start this diagnosis. So where this diagnosis should start is a complete code scan of every module in the vehicle. Not just an OBD2 code scan. Do you know what I mean by that?
1: It's okay. No, I do not.
0: Okay. So all cars speak two languages, all right? I don't care where it was made, who made it, what color it is, how fast it goes, it doesn't matter. All cars sold in the United States since 1996 speak two languages. They speak something called OBD2, which is strictly emissions-related faults, all right? And they speak manufacturer, all right? It's sort of the difference between Windows has its own antivirus,
1: right?
0: And then you can purchase specific antivirus system software on top of that. Better, faster, more detail, etc. Other areas, right? Same thing. You need to do a year, make, model. Walk up with a scan tool, program it for a 2014 Jeep, and have it do a complete system scan of all the modules. Because I want to know, is there anybody else? Are there any other broken phones in the system? Can I talk to the shifter now? Can I talk to the telephone now? Is the telephone communicating with me now? All right. If it is, then I've got an intermittent fault. All right. But we need to determine why are we getting a shifter error message? And could it be if the one of the other modules that controls shift point in the transmission, and watch what I say, doesn't recognize that you're trying to shift to reverse, it won't put the trans in reverse. So maybe you don't have a transmission problem as much as a shifter or a command problem. Make sense? All right, so do that, and we'll get your guy to scan it, do a complete system scan, and then we can talk about it a little bit further and break it down for you more if we need to. But he's got to be able to communicate and talk to that shift module. I'm Ron Ananey in the Car Doctor. We're back right after this.

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4: Talking about guns with others might not always feel comfortable, but it could save a life. 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
5: Hey.
6: Hey, we're so excited for tonight. 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
6: Do you have any pets?
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6: Great. Do you have a pool outside?
5: Nope, just a big old backyard.
6: Nice. Another question. 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

0: So let's just go right to the phones. Let's go talk to Ken at down Missouri Way and see what's going on here. Ken, you're on with the Car Doctor at 855-560-9900. Ron Ananian at your service, sir. What's up?
1: Well, good afternoon, Ron.
0: Yes, sir.
1: What a splendid show you have.
0: Thank you, sir.
1: Yeah, I've been listening to you for a little over a year or so, and then when I heard that you could take calls like that and then the people, you would answer them right away, I said, well, I'll give it a try today and see if you can help me with this DRV I've been driving.
0: I'd be happy
1: to. And the wife put a jillion miles on it going back and forth to Kansas City and back with it. And then we got rid of her car she was driving, and then I got her, I got her old car. She got a new one.
0: Right. Are you the original owner on this, Ken?
1: Yes.
0: Yeah. Okay.
1: It's got air, the transmission's been serviced every 30,000. I believe in keeping oil fluids clean, differential, engine oil by every 3,500 pounds. And
0: So it's got how many miles on it now, Ken? 300,000?
1: 323.
0: You have 323,000 original miles on an 02 Honda?
1: Yeah, CLD. Yeah.
0: Don't tell Honda. They'll want to buy it back and find out what's wrong with that transmission. That transmission should have failed 150,000 miles ago.
1: I know. I think it's part to do that. Keep the doggone thing clean. And see, there's a little filter underneath the radiator that's an oil filter, cooler filter. And I change that along with the training fluid at about every 75,000.
0: Well, you know, heat is the death element to trans fluid. I mean, heat's death to an engine too, but heat really has a field day with transmissions and fluids.
1: Oh, yeah.
0: So what's the issue here? It doesn't go in reverse?
1: Well, it's when I go out there in the morning, hop in the thing, no matter what the temperature is, you get her started up, put it in reverse, it slips just a touch, then it grabs, and then you're good to go. It doesn't slip anymore or nothing.
0: If you put it in drive before you put it in reverse, would it work okay?
1: I'll tell you what, if you go in reverse with it, you know, and then go back and drive, it'll be just like nothing ever happened. It's just like if you were parked on a street and you hopped in it, started up, drive, it'll slip just a touch, you know.
0: Right, but if you got in it, maybe you said it and I didn't hear it that way. If you got in this vehicle, if it was pointed nose out in the driveway, you got in it in the morning, put it in drive, would it just take off or would it still slip?
1: It would still slip just a touch.
0: Okay. So
1: yeah, maybe a half a second. That's it, Ron.
0: So,
1: but, you know, that's why I'm thinking, oh, this little slip could cause more damage.
0: Well, you know? Can I put this in perspective for you, Ken, and don't yell
1: sure.
0: at me?
1: No, go ahead.
0: You've got a 24-year-old vehicle with 323,000 miles on it that's got a half a microsecond of poor trans engagement, and you're looking for an inexpensive way to fix this, right?
1: I'm not saying that.
0: What are you saying? Because I'm going to tell you this is likely just worn clutch bands, packs, and seals, that there's not a lot you can do here.
1: Yeah.
0: You know? So my perspective would be, my first question is, are you or the wife still driving this to Kansas City?
1: No, she's driving her HRV now.
0: Okay. So this is the knockaround.
1: I go to the Ace Hardware and back, and way out to the mailbox and back, and then
0: right.
1: once in a while down the street to my neighbors.
0: Yeah. Listen, there's two approaches here, right? Wait for it to break, which you know the car might outlive you at this point, right?
1: I mean,
0: the car might go another 10 years, and God willing, God bless, I hope you do too, my friend, right?
1: Well, I appreciate that.
0: Because the short-term fix or the long-term fix would be, let's put a trans in it. But I've got to think, even Missouri Way, that's got to be a $3,000 to $6,000 proposition, regardless, depending upon.
1: I'm too old to be doing a train.
0: And you don't want to do a trans in one of those. It's no fun, unless you're up in the air. You don't want to do it on your back on the ground. So, if you're a gambler, all right, and you want to try and if you want to try and do this, now Hondas take specific trans fluid, right? DW1, you're familiar with that, I'm sure.
1: Oh, yeah.
0: So Hondas do take specific trans fluid. Every once in a while, Ron breaks the rule, right? And he will put a small amount of Lucas Trans additive into an older Honda.
1: Okay.
0: It usually I think the bottle is, I'm trying to remember, I think it's a pint bottle. Yeah. You go down to your local Advance Auto Parts, they'll have it. Lucas Trans additive. All right, it's a white bottle, red letters, a little bit of blue mixed in there, okay? And I will put just a touch, kind of give it a little bit more than a taste, so about half the bottle into the trans. If anything will rejuvenate the clutch packs, if anything will rejuvenate seals, Lucas will. However, okay, and this is a big, giant however, all right? You could also hasten the demise of that transmission. So basically, you know, let me set
1: that's
0: this.
1: Okay, brother. I got an old John Deere tractor.
0: Well, let me set this up for you. Okay, you ever been to Vegas?
1: Yeah, I have been there.
0: Okay, I kind of knew you were.
1: Never gambled though.
0: Well, here's your gamble. All right, here's your moment. Yeah. All right, and this is what I want you to think about long and hard. All right, is you've got there's a $500,000. Nah, that's too much money. You got $10,000 on the table. The odds are long, and you just pulled 20 on blackjack.
1: Gotcha.
0: All right? You're going to pull that last card. You and the dealer are tied with 20 each. Do you pull that last card and try and draw an ace?
1: Why not?
0: You know? Well,
1: I don't know.
0: There you
1: I'm
0: go.
1: I'll go get her. I'd do it.
0: No, then you're gonna put the Lucas down into it and see what happens. But
1: that's what I'm going to do, partner.
0: If it were me, I'd be very happy with a half a tick of a little bit of trans delay, and I'd live with it. But, you know, well, actually, I'm lying. If it was me, I'd put a trans in it. If the rest of the body justifies it, I'd put a trans in it, Ken, and I'll tell you why. Because if you do take it out and go a little bit of a distance, or if your wife takes it out and she goes a little bit of a distance, or if you need a reliable second car, you know, we live in a world now where you're either going to have car payments or repair bills, and I'd rather have repair bills and be safe and know the trans is going to work and not give out at the worst possible time when you need it the most.
1: Yes, sir.
0: You know, so if you're thinking along those lines, try the additive. You'll find it at Advance Auto Parts. If that doesn't work, put a trans in it, whatever it is, $3,000, $4,000, $5,000 is cheaper than a replacement vehicle, and that's the bottom line. All right?
1: I'll drive in at least. I'm talking to my buddies here, man.
0: All right, sir.
1: Hey, I appreciate all your help, Ron. You're on the ball, man. I appreciate it.
0: You're very welcome, Ken. Happy to do it. Listen, live long and prosper, my friend. Be well. 855-560-9900. The Car Doctor's coming back right after this.

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Well, well, well. We've come to the email portion of the show. This one's from Bob. Hey, Ron, recently had the trans rebuilt and engine mounts replaced on the 2018 Explorer with 48,000 miles. Recently had the trans rebuilt and the engine mounts replaced on a 2018 with 48,000 miles. Okay. Both repairs were covered under extended warranty from Ford, which is now expired. I have a comment on this, by the way. Have you seen frequent, oh boy, internal water pump failures on this model 3.5 liter V6? Yes. What are you kidding? It looks like a lot of talk on the internet about this, but who knows? Frequent podcast listener now, used to listen to you on radio in New York, so any advice would be appreciated. Been listening to you since the WR710 days when I lived in Philly. I'm now in Phoenix, Arizona. Bob. Bob, we're on the air out in broadcast radio somewhere out in Arizona, a couple of stations, I think, actually. Don't ask me where, but I know we're out there. Anyway, having said that, yes, internal water pump problems on this particular 3.5 liter V6, all of the Ford 3.5 liter V6. Here's another moment of alcoholic engineering. You've got to wonder what the engineers were thinking, right? Let's take a component that wears out, like a water pump, and let's put it, this is right up there with, there's a couple of cars out there that have the starter under the intake manifold. And there's one company out there, I won't pick on anybody until I'm certain, I don't remember. But in order to get the starter replaced, you have to pull the transmission. The starter is inside the transmission assembly. It's just like genius. I don't know what they were thinking. But yes, Bob, to your question, the water pump on the Ford 3.5 liter V6 does fail. It is a tedious, time-consuming job. You typically would do water pump timing chains, sprockets, depending upon mileage, age, etc. I've seen the job priced anywhere from a low of $2,600 all the way up to $6,000, depending upon economic region, where you are in the country, and what kind of shape the engine is in. To be honest with you, my wife's 2018 Explorer had 58,000 miles on it. We had gotten 6 years out of it. I was debating whether or not to replace it, and then the chrome on the shifter knob started to peel. You know, little things start to annoy me. And, you know, dealing with the peeling chrome on the shifter, my first thought was that if they can't make a piece of chrome last longer than 58,000 miles, what's next? Because I look at the whole car and think about the culture that put it together, and I wonder sometimes. So, yes, I did get rid of it. We purchased something else, and we're good. Would I get rid of the car for that? I don't know, Bob. It's a question of economics. Do you love the car? I like my Explorer. I thought it was a great vehicle. I just wanted to avoid the water pump debacle only because I'm not driving it. My wife is, and she won't notice little things. I always ask her why not, and she says, that's what I have you for. Is she listening? No. So I get in the car, and I look up, and the oil change sticker is 3 weeks late. And I'll say, do you know you're due for an oil change? And she said, so. She said, that's why you have to drive my car more. I didn't realize that's something else I have to do. That's another story. So, yes, Bob, water pumps do go bad. As long as you have a good mechanic and they use all the good parts, I would hang on to it. I wouldn't necessarily get rid of it. But just be aware that, yeah, that's a sort of a common thing. This one comes to us from, no, we talked to Eric, right? We did talk to Eric. Oh, yeah, I wanted to address this. We never got this guy in the ear, Steve, from a 316 area code. Ron, I've got a 2010 Nissan Frontier LE four-wheel drive, 4 liter with an ABS slip VDC problem. During certain turns, the slip light flashes and the truck develops a grinding, dragging, pulling sensation. I like this description because I see a lot of Nissans do this. Somebody's already replaced a right rear wheel bearing. They think it's now possibly a front wheel bearing. And he wants to know, would it be important to know the speeds of the wheels of each individual wheel? Yeah, absolutely. If you've got a Nissan, if you've got any vehicle that's all wheel drive and, you know, around turns, it starts to buck and grind and shudder against itself like it's fighting itself. The all wheel drive is having a hard time figuring out how to apply drive, not necessarily out of the transmission, but in the viscous coupling, the fluid couplings front and back or in the differentials. So looking at wheel speed as the fault occurs is absolutely one of the first places to start. Of course, you know, scan complete for codes, you know, who's not communicating, where else do we have a potential problem? Do we have the right tires on the car? Do we have equal size tires on the car? Do we have four tires equally worn on the car? A lot of things to consider.
But, you know, if we've got fault codes, which you go on to list that you do, yeah, which wheel speed sensor is dying or acting erratically on turns? And I would pay very close attention to that. 855-560-9900. I'm Ron Ananey in the Car Doctor. Back to wrap it up right after this. Shut up!

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12: 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As Marines, we take a stand for each other, for our nation, for us all. The few, the proud, the Marines.

So it's been a fun-filled hour, fun-filled 2 hours, right, every weekend with you guys. I always enjoy myself. I am going to go out today. It's a beautiful day here in the Northeast. I'm going to put the top down on the convertible and go for a ride to Chuchistan, which is basically nowhere. And, well, actually, I'm lying. I'm going to go down and see. They put a new billboard up here in New Jersey of me. Somehow they think I'm pretty to look at. I want to go see it. I want to go see the billboard. Actually, I want to walk into the convenience store under which the billboard is located and get a cup of coffee and see if the guy, you know, I like to play like that. I want to answer this email from Cal. Cal in Wisconsin writes, "Hey, Ron, it's almost wintertime up here in Wisconsin." Really? Well, it's only September. And I want to be ready for snow this year, and my Ford diesel seems to be struggling of late. Can you recommend, because I never hear you talking about diesel prep and diesel get ready for cold weather, and to see what we might do to get some longer life out of it. Cal, Wisconsin, love the show. I'll tell you what, Cal, if you're a diesel owner, I mean, if you're a gas owner too, but if you're a diesel owner especially, there's no better place. The toy store to me is Hotshot Secrets website. All right, I would go out there and start looking at some of their products, consider what you might want to use. One of the neat things that I found on their website recently, and I've been looking at their website for a while, is I came across they offer fuel analysis and oil analysis. They will, you know, they'll mail you out a kit. You buy this kit, you mail this out to them, like the fuel analysis kit. You put a sample of fuel in it, you mail it back to them, and they will get back to you very quickly. You know, I've read that they will tell you cloud point. They will tell you the quality of the fuel you are using. And, you know, does it meet minimum standard? And then they'll make recommendations for product that will help improve, you know, fuel for that vehicle. So depending upon what you're buying up there in Wisconsin or anywhere else, for that matter, their fuel analysis kit, to me, if I was driving a diesel, man, I'd want to know that, because fuel is everything on a diesel vehicle, right? You know, we service diesels a lot at the shop, and yeah, beyond oil changes and tire rotations and air in the tires and all that good stuff, we look at fuel filters and air filters. Fuel filters in particular, we change diesel fuel filters on a yearly basis, because it's not necessarily the dirt that's in the system. I mean, obviously it is, but it's also all the other things that can go wrong with diesel fuel that can contribute to poor performance. In some ways, in my mind, I can make the argument that fuel, or the quality of fuel, is a little more critical than the quality of oil. They're both important. But that fuel analysis kit from Hotshot Secret, hotshotsecret.com, boy, I'd want to know how that works, and I'd want to get some of that done if I was prepping my truck for winter, my diesel. I'm Ron Ananian, the Car Doctor, reminding you, good mechanics aren't expensive. They're priceless. See ya.

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1: NASCAR Cup Series driver Ryan Blaney has found every way to lose a race at Bristol. So what's the craziest one that he's lost? This is Andrew Curlin. We'll talk about it next.
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1: Ryan Blaney has had wicked fast cars at Bristol before, but no sword to show for it. We talked to Blaney recently about all the ways that he's lost Bristol.
3: What's the craziest way you haven't won that one? Seriously.
4: Yeah, that one slipped away from us a lot.
3: Yes.
4: It's a bummer. I hope to win there in a cup car. I've won there in everything else, a truck and Xfinity car. And I think one that was a big bummer. I mean, we wrecked early, but we were leading. We got wrecked while leading. We didn't get wrecked. We got collected into a wreck. Some lap cars wrecked into three, and I was just, boom, I'm just in it. And that was kind of a crazy race because it was the spring race, I think in 2018. And so we wreck on, it was only like lap 100 or something like that.
3: Yeah, but you'd led like the first 100 laps.
4: Yeah.
3: That's, I mean, so that's what makes that one worse.
4: Destroyed, driving home, and starts raining. And they run the race on Monday. So I'm sitting at home watching like the last half of the Bristol race on my couch. Like, this is a weird feeling. I was like, I'm sure I don't have to be there today. I hope. But yeah, that one stung because we were good early. I don't know how it would have played out. But wrecking, you know, while being in the lead definitely stinks.
3: That's like the one that I remember the most because That's what it was. I mean, you were just driving away and all of a sudden, literally two lap cars crash in front of you. And
4: yeah, you're in it.
1: Ryan is fourth in the NASCAR Cup Series standings and is 33 points out of points leader Denny Hamlin. Will this weekend finally be the chance Blaney can break into victory lane? Make sure you tune into the coverage all weekend long on the Performance Racing Network. This has been Andrew Curland.
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9: 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Trouble in turn number two. Chris Buescher has found the outside wall.
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13: 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Sam Mayer's going to look to the inside. 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
15: Sam Mayer now looking low at the start-finish line. Mayer's trying to take away that spot from Larson.
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23: NASCAR. It's not just about driving fast and turning left. In the next hour, you will learn about its strategy, sheer determination, sponsorship, and the passion to win. Drivers want four tires and two cans of gas. Four and two. We will give you our version of four and two. Four gears of racing coverage and two Bobs. Bob Bianchi and Bob Bardas. They are the drivers of the number 1590 WSMN sponsored race team, giving you all the NASCAR information that you need to keep you on track and taking the green flag to the checkered flag. And now here's your hosts, Bob Bianchi and Bob Bardas.
24: And it is time once again for another edition of the Bob's Racing Report. Mr. Bianchi seated to my left, and I'm Bob Bardas. We are in the showroom of Alan Mello Dodge here at 13 Marmon Drive in Nashua, and it is Wednesday, August 16th, 2026. If you're hearing the Friday replay, you missed the truck race. If you're listening to the Saturday morning replay, you've now missed the ARCA race, the truck race, and the O'Reilly Series race.
25: Might as well just go back to bed.
24: Right. Yeah. So, yes, we are live every Wednesday afternoon, and the show is replayed on Thursday, Friday, and Saturday morning. We're going to get you caught up on what transpired at Gateway this past weekend. We'll get you ready for Bristol this week. And we got a few other storylines to talk about along the way. But first of all, we were at the mile and a quarter asphalt oval at Gateway, and we are going to a half mile concrete oval. So we're swapping asphalt for concrete and going from a mile and a quarter down to a half mile. You are correct. Yeah. So There is a pattern, Mr. Bianchi. Did you notice the pattern? I will point it out. If you won the pole this weekend, you won stage one. And if you won stage two, you won the race. So Carson Quaffle on the pole and took stage one. Jesse Love won stage two and won the race. He led 70 of 180 laps, followed by Sheldon Creed, Sam Mayer, Taylor Gray, and Carson Quaffle. Carson led the most laps with 105 out of 180 laps. Again, no points for that. I just point out who had the dominant car to lead the most laps. Finishing out your top 10 in six was Parker Retzlaff, Brent Cruz, Sammy Smith, Kyle Sieg, not his brother Ryan, Kyle Sieg in ninth, and Jeb Burton, not Harrison Burton, Jeb Burton in 10th. And then now we had a change in the O'Reilly point series that we'll talk about, but Sheldon Creed has now taken the lead over Justin Allgaier, followed by Carson Quaffle, Jesse Love, and Sam Mayer. Those were your top 5 points leaders after Gateway on Saturday. Also on Saturday, we had a half-mile track Salem Speedway with Max Reeves getting the win, followed by Jake Bowman. The points race continues. Third place went to Will Kimmel, and our pal Jeff McConey got a 15th place finish at Salem Speedway in the ARCA race. On Sunday, same pattern as you saw in O'Reilly the night or the day before. Joey Logano on the pole, and he took stage one. Kyle Larson wins stage two, which means Kyle Larson wins the race, leading 80 of 247 laps, followed by Alex Bowman. So Hendrick Motorsports finished 1-2. Your pole sitter, Joey Logano, finished in third, led the most laps with 96 of 247. Joey Logano gained 20 points on point leader Denny Hamlin. But we're going to do Larson, Bowman, Logano, Byron, and Chastain were your top five. Then Austin Dillon, good finish for the Richard Childress Racing number three. Another top 10 for Connor Zilich. I think that's two in what, the last 3 weeks or so. Carson Hocevar in eighth, Denny Hamlin, and Austin Cindric complete the top 10 for Gateway last week. So your points battle is Denny Hamlin, Kyle Larson, Christopher Bell, Ryan Blaney, and then Tyler Reddick. The only other news that I had, I did not see much in the way of news this week, Mr. Bianchi, other than Lane Riggs is returning to Front Row Motorsports to remain in the Craftsman Truck Series. Remember, there was some talk whether or not who would be renewed in the Ford Cup camp, who might then be affected in the O'Reilly Series, but Lane Riggs will remain in the Craftsman Truck Series for Front Row Motorsports. There was also a headline about the wet weather tires and the use thereof going back to the discretion of the teams as opposed to the dry tires, the slick dry tires. I will need an update about Thunder Road. We have Lime Rock to talk about, and then we'll get you ready for the last great Coliseum, the high banks of Bristol, Tennessee, for the half-mile concrete track. And again, Thursday, you're going to have a doubleheader. Friday, 5:30 Thursday on FS1 will be the ARCA race. 2 hours later, you'll have the truck race. We will take up the truck race as soon as my Counselors of Concert report concludes with Mr. James Klein that we do live every Thursday following my Bartica show. We report on all the concerts that we go to or bands coming to the area. We'll touch on that in a minute. So 5:30 for ARCA, 7:30 for the trucks on Thursday. There's your Thursday doubleheader. 7 o'clock on Friday for the O'Reilly Series on the CW and on WSMN. And on Saturday, 6:30 for the Cup Series. So 7:30, 7, 6:30, decreasing 30-minute intervals between Thursday, Friday, and Saturday, those three races on WSMN. Thank you to Johnny Akers for connecting us to NASCAR and this week, the Performance Racing Network to carry all three races from Tennessee.
25: The old PRN.
24: Yes.
25: Performance Racing Network.
24: Yes.
25: Which grew out of a little disagreement between Bruton Smith and NASCAR. What else is new?
24: Something about Coca-Cola and Pepsi?
25: I think it was, yes. I can't remember who was. Well, I think Bruton was the Coca-Cola guy. And NASCAR was the Pepsi, if I remember correctly. Because when we go to the no, it's probably vice versa. Because, well, it might have changed over the years too. But because we go the Coke Zero, which is actually Coke pause zero sugar. That's really it's not Coke Zero. It's Coke Zero Sugar. Yeah. That is an MRN NASCAR track at Daytona.
24: At Daytona.
25: So what is the race?
24: And we had the Coca-Cola 600 at Charlotte, is a performance PRN
25: so I guess
24: track,
25: have
24: Bruton
25: Either
24: Smith
25: way.
24: Track.
25: Yeah. One was in one camp. The other was in the other camp. I don't know. But he says, if you're not going to agree to that, I'll just start my own radio network, which...
24: Sometimes I gotta love the old school attitude.
25: Yeah.
24: You know, it was how many times did we get told by our parents, play nice in the sandbox?
25: Yeah.
24: And at some point you go, taking my toys and starting my own sandbox.
25: I'm taking them and going somewhere
24: else. I may have subscribed to that sandbox theory at times.
25: Yeah. And then
24: still do.
25: Then you litigate it again. Never. this happened here in New England. Dun, dun, dun. Flow Racing. For whatever reason, I don't know what the reason was, could not broadcast the middle part of the season at Thunder Road. So don't do that to Pat Malone. He's got the money to say, well, we're going to start our own broadcast. Mm-hmm. So it was the New England Sports Network, New England Sports Track Network. It wasn't NESN because that's the New England Sports Network. It was along that lines. I can't really think of what it is. And Flo, I don't think it was an adversarial thing. I think they started it because Flo said, hey, we just can't do it. So they started their own network. And the question came up on Labor Day because that's an ACT race. And Flo does carry the ACT races, even though it's at Thunder Road, because obviously the ACT moves all around. There's only two official ACT races at Thunder Road. Right.
24: The American-Canadian Tour.
25: The American-Canadian Tour. When our Kananina brothers come down and race, and the American racers go up there. And I'm not even going to try to pronounce the speedway they go to up there. Moody does a really great job of pronouncing it, and so does Aaron Maynard. But the track itself hosts two ACT races. I believe the Memorial Day and the Labor Day are the two ACT races. And then the premier race, the Milk Bowl, where the winner gets to kiss a cow, or the winner has to kiss a cow. And the cow kisses back, I might add. Anybody that's hung around cows know that tongue can get places. And that race is not a points race for either the ACT or the track itself. It's a standalone event. And as we've said many, many, many times here, what a great format for the so-called all-star race or whatever exhibition race that NASCAR wants to do, because it's such a pure form. But we still get the comments that, well, it's too hard to figure out. It really isn't. And in its very basic sense, it's 350 lap heats. They do qualifying, so it's fast car qualifying for the first heat. Whoever starts up front, or I should say, as a fast qualifier, starts up front in that heat. It's 28, 29 cars, somewhere in there. And at the end of that heat, you get 1 point for winning. Oh, we almost had a collision out here on Marmon Drive.
24: My retainer sense was tingling.
25: Because the lad from what else state just decided, oh, I'm just going to go because I'm done playing with my phone and two cars are coming by. Anyways, the winner of the heat gets 1 point, the second place gets 2 points, and so on all the way down. And then for the next heat, the whole field essentially is inverted. So if you finish first in the first heat, you start last. Now, with the caveat, there's three or four cars that generally say we are not up to snuff to starting up front. We're going to start in the back. But you're still essentially starting in the back. And at the end of that heat, whoever wins starts on the back of the third heat. And it is very pure in the fact that after that second heat, you really have a good idea who you're tracking. And if indeed this was a network race, you're watching on NBC or USA or whatever the myriad of broadcasters that carry the race, you are going to have all that information right at you. It's just like today. You have all the points as they run now, which is irrelevant as all get out because the race is not over. And even as we've said before, if somebody's got a four-lap lead on a race and you crash into the wall on turn four, the last lap, now all of a sudden there's a few more laps to run because the person in second has to do four laps just to get up to you. But you are not going to finish any better. You got a 20-point lead with 2 minutes to go in a football game. You're probably going to win. It very, very, very seldom does that change. So it's not hard to track. There is the constant incentive to do better, to gain positions during the course of the race, unlike some of the other all-star races that NASCAR has run, that, oh, if you win in the first heat, you're automatically entitled to start in the top 10 or whatever in the last one. So that's hokey. Because, well, as soon as somebody does that, well, I don't have to try for the next heat. It discourages competition. And it's a very pure, relatively simple and very pure format. But for whatever reason, NASCAR has never had an interest to it. Dave Moody is probably the only one, not by any surprise, because he was announcing there for years. But a lot of the other media just hate that idea. They think inverting the field is hokey. It's too complicated to follow the points. I don't know. I think eventually, though, that was discussed sometime midsummer. A caller had proposed, what do we do about this all-star race? Do we just have another points counting race? Do we even call it something else would be nice. I can't remember. I came up with a good name with it before. Now I can't remember what it was.
24: I remember you did.
25: Yeah, it was a lot more descriptive of what it is. Most of the media is very against the idea of having all three divisions, the top 10 of all three divisions running.
24: I love that idea.
25: In a single race. I think it's a pretty neat idea.
24: It's very reminiscent of the Rolex 24. You got four different classes of cars running at the exact same time.
25: Right. But again, there's a lot of people in the media that just hate that. Now, I have no idea what the sanctioning body thinks about that. Obviously, they don't think it's all that good of an idea we would be doing it right now. And I've heard a couple of racers have expressed that, yeah, I'd do that. In race, let's face it, racers will do almost anything if it gets them in a race car, outside of, you know, something like really bad, but for the most part, that would be pretty neat to do. So, racing in the fall is interesting. Now, I don't know what you don't do Facebook. I don't even know if it was on YouTube, but Hudson Speedway had a pickup truck and a car haul trailer, a simple flatbed trailer. Did you see those?
24: That was sent to me, yes.
25: Okay, so somebody did send it to you. So it's hilarious. You have, what was it, about 10 cars?
24: I don't know what the official name of it is, but basically it's a pickup truck with a car carrier or
25: a flatbed trailer
24: behind it. And that truck goes out towing the trailer around the quarter-mile Hudson Speedway track at 20, 30 something miles an hour.
25: I bet you they were doing about 30 because they were moving
24: along.
25: It's
24: moving. And the other, let's call it 10 cars.
25: Competitors.
24: Yes. The other 10 cars that are competing, first car to drive up and park and remain parked
25: on the back
24: of the trailer while the pickup truck continues to do 25 miles an hour or 30 miles an hour, quote, wins.
25: Yeah.
24: So I saw some cars go right up the ramp and then right off the other side as soon as it went into turn three. And then the next car tries to line up and the car in the second position wipes out the car in the first position and takes both of them out. Now the car in third position is going to make a run at that trailer. and didn't line it up, has to come back off, has to try to make a new run. Yep. Meanwhile, now cars 4 and 5 are coming around and bumping everybody else out because they want to make a run.
0: Some are bumping the car off the trailer.
24: Yes.
0: And remember, going around that even though it's got a decent banking on there, some of the cars don't remain on the trailer. They just poof, they flop off. So it was funny. It was funny. I'm sure you could find that on YouTube.
24: I don't remember what it's called. I know they've done
0: trailer races.
24: I know they've done chariot races. I know they've done figure eight. I know they've done the pumpkin. They put all kinds of pumpkins and gourds out on the track as obstacles.
0: That'll be coming up. That'll be coming up the end of October.
24: I love the kind of gamesmanship / marketing effect that it has, but I don't. It may just be called a trailer race, but
0: it's not really
24: a trailer race. Because to me, trailer races would then would put my brain into a chariot type race that there's going to be a bunch of cars towing trailers with something behind. No, this is just whoever can park their race car on a moving trailer towed by a pickup truck at speed around Hudson Speedway.
0: And the fun thing is there are some people out there that absolutely think that is a no-no. If that's not real racing, we're doing. But you have to remember, racing is entertainment, and you can sprinkle
24: kind of like you and I.
0: We're entertainment, all right. If you're of a warped sense, anyways. The reason you do these things is it's a fun thing to do in there. Without a doubt, there are some people that just really dislike that. But it brings people to the track, and they see that. So they can see, if you want to call it real racing, and then you see some fun things. This

0: kind of like when you played that as a kid, somebody was at the top of the hill and you try to knock them off the hill. So it was called King of the Hill, and it was just a hoot. Now, bearing in mind, there was one guy with a yellow minivan. He gets on that trailer and he misses. He goes barrel rolling down the front stretch
1: like 6 or 7 times.
0: Well, thank goodness he was strapped in. I'm sure he had, you know, little extra harnesses on there. And a lot of people were concerned, but he hopped right out of that thing and he's pumping his fist and jumping around, telling the crowd to yell even more. These guys just stay, they have no sense of safety for their own personal self. But it's exciting and fun. And coming up this fall, you'll have the pumpkin races where he puts 3 or 4 crates of pumpkins out on the back stretch, and you avoid them as much as possible. But eventually, somebody smashes through those things, and it just starts. And now it's all greasy and slimy out there, and they're just having a ball flying around. The run what you brung was this last weekend at Thunder Road, and there was this one gentleman. It was a 4-door sedan. I think it was one of the larger Toyotas, the 4-door sedan. He didn't make turn 4 very well, and he pancaked that thing on the front stretch. And he's just loving life. He thought that was great. Now, front tires were going east and west.
1: Rear tires north and south.
0: the rear, I think, fared a heck of a lot better than the front. He probably, the McPherson strut on the front probably needs to be replaced and a few other things. And I don't think he'll be making an insurance claim, but you never know. But, of course, when you race at SCCA, you can buy insurance for that day, which will cover cover a certain amount. But what does that actually cover? And this is for anybody that might want to say, hey, I'd kind of like to try my car at Claremont or wherever you go with that.
1: When you register for these events, regardless of the organization putting it on, so I've run with COM, COM, which is Corvettes of Massachusetts, which from folklore was only Corvettes back in the day. Now it is
0: anything but.
1: It's pretty much anything. It's anything and everything. Which is the same with all these events. I've seen invites for the BMW Club or the Porsche Club, but you don't necessarily need that make or a specific model in order to run. It's any manufacturer. And then I've run with Mass Tuning, and they do same thing. You have the option to run with an instructor, without an instructor, at various grade, you know, self-grading of yourself, what your skill level is, to go in. And if you choose a higher grade than what you actually are, they'll move you back down to.
0: They can tell.
1: To make it competitive. They can tell.
0: The monitors on the track can tell very quickly whether you're. Yeah.
1: But as soon as you register, then because basically these organizations are renting out the track, and then you're buying the time from the organization. And when you do that, then I've always gotten prompted with an email of, would you like track insurance for your event on this day at this particular track? And it has been issued by Hagerty. So the same organization that we see on TV that sponsors a lot for Mecum auctions and Barrett Jackson auctions and has its own.
0: They insure
1: own division.
0: Unique automobiles.
1: Yeah. Yes. Is as an insurance company, but yes, you can then go on and buy a policy for 24 hours or 48 hours based upon what you're doing at the track for the event. You put your make and model and your VIN number and your mileage in, and basically it's a Kelley Blue Book equivalent, if you will. So the cost of the policy for that 1 or 2 day period of time is based upon the value of the car, and they'll replace it. But it also comes with the provision of if someone were to hit something and now dump fluids on the track, i.e. antifreeze or oil or transmission fluid, because again, a lot of these are cars that you're driving to the track to do track day, to turn around, to drive home. Some are trailered in, some of the higher end, some of them are all roll barred out in this, and others are daily drivers, cars that are on the road every day. So if you dump fluid, then when you rent the track, oftentimes you will get track personnel to drive a tow truck, some ambulance. I don't recall it being AMR, but you'll have some medical personnel with the tow truck driver and with the cleanup crew. So If you put

0: fluid down, you might be getting a bill from the track if that
1: Right. Well, lots of
0: indirectly.
1: bags of kitty litter.
0: Yes, and for any EPA violation.
1: Yeah.
0: So your insurance for the day covers any track cleanup, or if you decide you're going to wreck one of the walls or the catch fences or a jersey barrier or a set of tire barriers that then need to be replaced by the track for future endeavors, then your insurance policy will cover that. And it will cover towing to your residence of the car that you drove there, and it will cover a rental car for a couple of days. So that is highly recommended if you're going to get a
1: Highly
0: if
1: recommended to
0: you're
1: get a an insurance policy for the day, but also highly recommended to buy yourself a flatbed
0: Right.
1: trailer so you
0: But I
1: can
0: mean,
1: tow your
0: to put
1: car.
0: this in perspective,
1: Yeah.
0: more often than not, it's around $300 to $350 to put your car on the track for the day, whether you want the instructor or not. And it's about $150 for the one day
1: Which is
0: track insurance. So
1: really short money. It's not bad,
0: when
1: is
0: you
1: it?
0: look at it, yes, it's a $500 investment, but now you're covered, the infamous bumper to bumper, if you will.
1: Yeah.
0: So if there is an issue, you
1: You
0: do
1: can
0: have
1: get,
0: some fallback.
1: right, you can get fixed up,
0: Yes.
1: get fixed back up. So,
0: It's not cheap, but at the
1: yeah.
0: same time, I'm going to my air quotes, it's going to be affordable if you wanted to
1: Right.
0: try the experience or to say, I'm going to race two or three track days a year. Okay. Like you and I have talked about, I
1: Right.
0: have reallocated some Daytona vacation money into track days, right? And that's, to be candid,
1: Well,
0: that's what we've done.
1: again, well, that yeah.
0: We did, I did 10 consecutive years going to Daytona with Toyota Jeff. You and I went like 5 consecutive years. I'm like, okay, I could skip Daytona and not leave the house in a cold February and watch all the coverage from there and then reallocate that vacation money to a few track days.
1: Yeah. Well, let's face it, in all of our lives, we make decisions of what we want to do and what we don't want to do. And again, I see people, they like playing the lottery. They like going to
0: Out to dinner
1: the
0: and buy
1: casino. You go
0: three
1: out and, yeah.
0: alcohol drinks that you need a second mortgage to pay that bill.
1: Again, that racks up fast. Maybe you give up smoking and use that $3,000 or $4,000 or $5,000 a year in there. Racing isn't cheap, no matter what it is. Even if you're doing, you take your own personal car to Claremont or up to New Hampshire Motor Speedway for any of those. But they're fun. It is fun to do. I think it improves your driving skills on the regular road. Hopefully, it doesn't encourage you to do things that you shouldn't be doing on public streets. But I think it's definitely beneficial. If you have a young driver that thinks he or she is all that in a bag of chips, maybe it's good to take them and there is a certain age limits, obviously, but
0: And those are the days I'd recommend autocross. If I'm putting
1: yeah, that's
0: my
1: what I'm saying. Yeah.
0: Ian Cook hat on, when that
1: Yes,
0: he taught us a
1: absolutely.
0: couple of years ago, is doing an autocross is where you will never exceed highway speeds. You will take a track and they will orange cone it up. Not so you're learning defensive driving by any stretch. You are now learning offensive,
1: Offensive driving.
0: right?
1: I've taken many of those
0: Right.
1: courses.
0: But at speed, so you're swaying your car or rolling your car through a set of cones
1: Right.
0: to learn that body roll, how it's going to hand. You'll feel the tires start to lose grip, and then you'll have to do a couple of through the gates like you would on a slalom downhill skiing type course, that you'll go
1: Right.
0: through two orange cones over here to cut back to another set of two orange cones over here. And if you miss them, then they add a couple of seconds to your time and you're simply racing yourself. But so, and those autocross days are $99.
1: Yeah, very, very, very inexpensive and reasonable. And again, it's a great place for younger drivers to learn some driving skills. And it's not encouraging the drive fast, it's encouraging them to drive well and to understand what the car can handle. We've seen an awful lot of young, well, I have in my career in the fire service, an awful lot of young people that just didn't know how to handle a car in certain situations. And it's any driver skill training that you can do is well worthwhile. And oh, he's anxiously looking something
0: No,
1: up
0: I
1: there,
0: was
1: so
0: drawing a blank.
1: but
0: I had someone sent me a quote, something about fast driving in corners versus fast drivers in straightaways and the difference thereof. And it's escaping me at the moment.
1: Well, I always say in slot car racing, you ruin a perfectly good straightaway by putting a curve at the end of it. And that's
0: yes.
1: And brakes only slow you down, dang it.
0: Straight roads are for fast cars. Turns are for fast drivers.
1: Right. So when you look at when I was out looking for a C7 Corvette, there is a the Z06 or Z01. I can't remember what the C7 version of that is. That is a fast car. Yes, it will corner, but the Grand Sport has less motor, but is much more of a handling car. And I wasn't quite realized the difference there until I started investigating it. And personally, I'd rather have the handling car than the outright speed, because quite honestly, where are you going to use outright speed for the most part? You can go up to New England Dragway on, I think it's Wednesdays, and I do know Friday night they do it, but Wednesday and Friday nights, you can go up there, and for $25, you can make as many runs as you want. You get back in line, and you go. They do have a simple inspection. They inspect us to make sure your car is in decent shape. They'll look under the hood. They make sure all your lug nuts are tight. They if you have some type of covering that covers your lug nuts, they want it. They want the lug nuts exposed. It's not really deep, but it's got to be insured. It's got to be registered for the road. It's got to be in good running order. And then they write a number on your side window so the tower can see it when you're going up, and you just go. You go round robin. If you want to, you got three or four of your friends that want to go up. The guys I slot car race with, a few of them had, one had a Corvette, another one had a Mustang, a few other cars. Those darn four-wheel drive WRXs. You just can't get off the line that fast. The winner of the Run What You Brung. Now, Run What You Brung at Thunder Road is a little different than it is at Hudson Speedway. Hudson Speedway is more of a few laps. Thunder Road is very simple. Two cars line up, whoever completes that lap first. And an Audi A6 won the night. It was, I don't think they had more than 15 cars. It's not as big as it used to be, because I think people are getting to the point where they don't want to crack their cars or wreck their cars. But this guy in the Audi A6 just got off the line, like, boom, he was gone. And even a couple of the high-powered cars, they just sit there and spin. And that difference is the same when you're up at New England Dragway. If you got that all-wheel drive, man, it grips and goes. My Chrysler 200S has all-wheel drive, and that gets off. I only run it in the winter for obvious reasons. That thing can just really get going from a dead stop, because it just all-wheel drive makes a difference. And it also corners pretty well, but it's certainly not even close to my other car. But so, yeah, it's short tracks will do that to attract maybe some non-racing aficionados, if you want to call it that. That's a very big night at a short track when you're going to have that event. One, you have the competitors are going to bring all their friends. I'll show you what I'm going to do. And two, it's not traditional racing. If you're not a race enthusiast, if you don't really care or understand about it, to the average person it's just cars going around in a circle. So, well, as I always say, take your next exit ramp at 95 miles an hour and tell me how it does. Tell me how it goes. No, I'm not held liable for your stupidity. it ain't that easy. The pace car entered the Camaro ZL1 pace car for Thunder Road. Went against the Chevy Lumina pace car for the ACT. Who won? Let me wonder. I know that Camaro is certainly faster and better handling than the Warrior class, which is an entry-level class, and possibly even the late model, not the late models, but the what we call street stocks, or what they call street stocks up there, which are fox-bodied Mustangs, Cavaliers, and that type of thing. Certainly not. The Tigers are kind of an earlier generation of the ACT late model. Now you're getting into a purpose-built race car, and probably that car could not keep up, but it would be interesting to see. But I've seen that race with a fire ladder truck, an old American LaFrance fire ladder truck. I've seen it was a chicken products egg delivery truck. Seen all kinds of things up there. And then this King of the Hill trailer race at Hudson Speedway is just an absolute hoot. And I think he does that just once a year. Go online, find out when they're doing that next year, and take the family, because it is funny as all get out. You think, well, all you have to do is drive up to the back of the trail and drive right on, right? Well, Mythbusters did this. I remember when Mythbusters did this. They did it in a regular 18-wheel trailer. Okay. Because you've seen it on the movies. You saw it in Knight Rider with Kit.
0: You know, yes.
1: You've seen it in James Bond movies. You've seen it in other movies where the guy makes his getaway because he drives into the back of the truck. They close the gate and the police go flying on by. Whoever's chasing goes flying on by. And where'd he go? Where'd he go? All he did is I passed that truck. Where'd he go? Well, when your tires, and most of the cars there were front-wheel drive, you're propelling the car, right? Think about that. You're propelling the car.
0: At the same speed that the truck is traveling.
1: Right. So let's say 35 miles an hour. And then when you hit that trailer, you're launching yourself because that's a stationary thing. So all of a sudden, you're wee over that ramp, and the gentleman in the yellow minivan.
0: And you are not going to stop any vehicle
1: from
0: 35 to zero in the length of an 18-wheeler truck.
1: Well, the guy that won did, because he rammed into the back of the truck. Well, he went over the front of the trailer into the back of the truck. And then somebody came up and parked behind him, but of course, he ran into the back of the first car there. So, but that minivan decided to try to get on the trailer on the corner, and only got half the vehicle went up. Two of the left side wheels went up on the trailer. The right side didn't, and it was a heck of a tumble. I think he did about three or four tumbles there. That was quite. Of course, he jumped out of that thing and waving to the crowd and pumping his fist and getting them all to yell. So it's a fun thing. You certainly don't want to see anybody hurt, and I'm sure they have certain standards. You have to put a roll bar in the car and things like that. It's all junkyard cars. It's a good use for junkyard cars. Go out and beat the snot out of them. When tracks do that, it's fun. Tomorrow night, hopefully, we'll get the Porta Potty Grand Prix in. Now, somebody might ask, what in the heck is a Porta Potty Grand Prix? Well, this is another Ken Squire idea, that on the night that Calkins Portable Toilets is sponsoring the race, you're going to put together a wheeled vehicle that somehow involves a potty. Now, it can be the house, the plastic houses that we see at every construction site. Yep, the old handy house. Or it could be a traditional outhouse type deal.
0: The wooden one with the half moon on the door.
1: Or it could be Jason Corliss taking one of his cars, he doesn't have an engine in it, and planting a toilet in the engine bay without the hood, and somehow rigged up with a way to steer the thing. I have no idea. Now, they start at one end of the front straightaway, which is the front straight of a quarter mile track, which is like the running track you'd have at a high school or college, but it's a little bit banked. What idea did they think they could physically push that car any faster than the guys that are pushing something that maybe weighs 150 pounds as opposed to whatever full size car is? But it did win the Golden Plunger for the best porta potty, and didn't win the golden toilet seat
0: for first place in speed.
1: Yes. So with any luck, we'll get the racing in tomorrow, but it's forecast to rain all day, so we'll see what happens. The nice thing now is my trailer is planted up at the campground up the road from the speedway. So if I go up there, I don't just turn around and drive back home. I can just stay overnight on the trailer. We're getting close. Winter comes early up there, folks, You might think it's just two and a quarter hours up the road from here, but winter, the trees are already changing up there. Fall is well entrenched already up there. It was 40, 42 or 43 degrees last Thursday night when I got up at the wee hours of the morning.
0: I hate to tell you, I've already kicked the heat on a couple of times at the beach house.
1: Oh, you big wussy.
0: Just to take the edge off.
1: Oh, yeah, big wussy. Yeah, I did it in the trailer too. I had something else I wanted to bring up, and it slipped my mind right out.
0: I just remembered
1: it. Yeah. We're talking the granite capital of the world. This is where Rock of Ages is. All the quarries are theoretically within walking distance of where our campground is. And there is a train that runs from the quarries down into Barrie, across over to Montpelier, where it connects with the main line. So if they're shipping out stones that are going to be, you know, somewhere in the country, that's how they go. Well, recently, if you're familiar with granite quarries, they have huge grout piles, which is extra granite that they're not using. Well, they are shipping a lot of it from the grout pile down into Barrie to bolster the riverbeds. Of course, we've had some serious flooding up there, so they're doing that. So for years, I've heard that train whistle during the day and have never been able to see that train. And I love trains. And we were up there for the Labor Day weekend. We went up Thursday morning, came back Tuesday morning, because I will not drive on the highway, because I don't have to with certain folks from New England that don't drive very nice. So that whole time, whistle after whistle after whistle after whistle. And every once in a while, I jump in the car. I know it's close. I get down to the road. Didn't see it. And this summer, they've redone the grade crossing on Graniteville Road and further down on the main drag, and also another side street that I use. I think it's Hillside or something like that. Still have not seen these darn trains. And realizing a train like that has to stop at every major crossing, conductor has to get out, stop traffic, and then the train can go. So it's very inefficient for them. Though I don't think it comes close to the amount of money they're spending on these grade crossings, be that as it may. Thursday night, I come out to the trailer, I got my stuff in the car, and I hear the train. Let me go down. So I'm headed, it's just on my way to the track. And sure enough, there's an entrance ramp to an upper parking lot for the speedway, and it's just barely crossing there. It's in the woods. It's coming out. So I stop beside the road. There's a train. The next crossing is the new transit. They did a beautiful job for the crossing. They leveled it out, and there's flashing red lights. There's no bar. But I figured, okay, if I go down there now real slow, I can stop the red lights and nobody's going to be behind me. Well, why are you stopping here? So I actually got a video of the engine and one car, and the conductor's riding in the front of the gondola hopper because he's going to stop a little further down. So I finally, I felt like Ahab chasing Moby Dick. I finally found
0: the elusive train.
1: So I thought it was going to be, anybody that knows trains, I thought it was going to be a yard switcher. I didn't think it was going to be a full SW, one of these big, huge units. But it's a great big full size locomotive. It's not one of the yard switchers. They might have one like that, but it stands to reason that is a heck of a climb, coming from river level down in Barrie, going through Barrie on the way to Montpelier. It kind of skirts along the Barrie Montpelier Road, and It's one of those things that it makes sense that they're going to have a full size one. And for those that aren't familiar with those type of locomotives, when they are going downhill, they have huge heaters in the roof, essentially. So what an electric motor, when it's being powered, motivates the unit. But when it is, they do is they reverse that. The downward gravity is now turning the motor, which generates electricity. They have to burn that electricity off. So these locomotives have huge heaters in them, just like a space heater, and blows all that heat into the universe. It's very interesting, and that's how they slow it down for the most part. It does have brakes, obviously, but anybody that does any downhill trucking knows that a lower gear is going to do you better than burning through brake pads and whatnot. So I finally got to see that dang train. And I've got to show that video to the gentleman that owned the campground. They were talking to Karen. He says, "We've tried to see that too, and we've never seen it. We're beginning to think it doesn't exist."
0: I'm surprised we got through that story without you playing Johnny Cash.
1: I hear the train coming. Yep. It's coming around.
0: And I bit my tongue when you were talking Rock of Ages because I switched to Def Leppard's song.
1: Of course you did. Yes. Yes. Not the traditional Rock of Ages song, but yeah. Not the hymn. You go to Def Leppard, of course.
0: Exactly.
1: And who did you listen to last week? You had the whole conglomeration of.
0: So yeah, so we're going to pit row for a minute from the Bob's Racing Report for the concert.
1: Don't we always?
0: The concert report that you'll get live every Thursday from 6 p.m. to 7 p.m. when James Klein and myself do the show. There were 11 of us, including four WSMN hosts and several WSMN radio guests. The 11 of us went down to see the band Rush at the Boston Garden on Monday night. They played two shows over the weekend. One was Saturday and one was Monday. We went to Monday. So eight of us in a minivan, and Ian Cook and his family were in the second car, and we all sat together and attended that. So Jim Lawrence and I have now spent a couple of weekends here together. The week before, when we went to New Jersey for Iron Maiden, Megadeth, and Anthrax, along with James Klein. And Mr. Klein did not attend the Rush show, but we swapped him out for Sam Brest, who has done regular morning radio with us. Yeah. And we had Jim Lawrence with his co-host Kim Rice on Mondays and Tuesdays for their 4 to 6 show came down. So no opening act. They Rush played 85 minutes or so. No. 25 minute break, came back and gave us another 85 minutes. Wow. They played the entire Moving Pictures album, which is the one with Tom Sawyer, the biggest hits on that. They played half of the 2112 album and then still gave you some deep cuts because there were times when Trisha looked at me and said, "I don't know this." And I said, this is not a commercial rock radio Rush. And they have been clear about that on the tour that we're going to play some of the hits. We're also going to play albums in their entirety. And we are going to give you some deep track because they're celebrating 50 years of a catalog.
1: 50 years. Oh, my God.
0: Phenomenal.
1: Goodness.
0: So they have the new drummer because Neil Peart passed away.
1: Yeah. Yeah.
0: Rush has not played together in 10 years and brought in Annika Niles as the new drummer. I am totally on Team Annika now. To me, she had everything that she was supposed to. And as I've said in the past, if Geddy Lee and Alex Lifeson held an audition and invited one person and it was Annika Niles and they chose her, who am I to second guess who they're supposed to play with? I've seen the internet trolls and I quickly shut that off.
1: The land of discontent.
0: So Ian Cook went to that one as well. And this weekend I will have Hammerfall, Evergrey, and Elvin King.
1: See, those were three of my bands that had never sat at my dinner table.
0: Yep. That will be That will be Friday and Friday night and Saturday night I'm going to Dark Star Orchestra. So I will be Mr. DVR for the O'Reilly race and the Cup race this weekend, but I will certainly watch that. But yeah.
1: Well, next hour we're going to talk about our Lime Rock adventure coming up, and we're going to send special greetings out to one of our race team members, Dave, and hope him for the best. We'll cover that in the next hour.
0: And then we will break down the race at Gateway and then get you ready as well for the last great Coliseum half mile high banked concrete oval in Bristol, Tennessee. The ARCA race will be, it's a doubleheader Thursday. So ARCA race at 5:30 on FS1. Then the truck race at 7:30 on FS1 and on WSMN, and we'll join the truck race as soon as I complete my rigor weekly show with James Klein for the concert update.
1: If you're so inclined.
0: Yes.
1: Yeah.
0: And then Friday, as soon as the Bartikas 5-7 show concludes, we'll join the O'Reilly race or pre-race, so we'll get you ready for that. That'll be on the CW and on WSMN. And then Saturday night, you're going to miss the Bartikas replay from Thursday on Saturday night because
1: breaking my heart.
0: That'll be the cup race. So if there is rain in Bristol on Saturday night, then Johnny Anchors won't make the connection and you will hear the Bartikas replay. So it's 7:37 and 6:30, Thursday, Friday, and Saturday, 7:37 and 6:30, all on WSMN. Thank you to Johnny Anchors for taking care of the connections. We're going to send it back to Art Colvin, our producer in the turret today at 196 Main Street, the home of WSMN. He'll give you top of the hour NASCAR news and then send it back to Mr. Bianchi and myself, Bob Bartis, broadcasting live here on Wednesday, September 16th, 2026, from the showroom of Alan Mello Dodge. 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
1: 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I'm Kyle Rickey. That story next on NASCAR Hot Pass.
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1: Spire Motorsports driver Carson Hocevar is right in the middle of the chase for the championship, sitting ninth of the 16 drivers in the field and 88 points behind leader Denny Hamlin after last Sunday's race at the Worldwide Technology Raceway. The Cup Series heads to the high-banked half-mile Bristol Motor Speedway this weekend, where Hocevar believes he can make up some of that lost ground.
7: Felt like we the best shot to win that race last year before caution came out. So, yeah, I mean, I think that's Luke's, my crew chief's favorite race. So.
1: And that crew chief, Luke Lambert, has won twice at Bristol before in the O'Reilly Auto Parts Series with Elliott Sadler and Noah Gregson. This year's Bristol night race is set for just after 7:30 p.m. Eastern time tomorrow night. I'm Kyle Rickey. This is NASCAR Hot Pass on the Motor Racing Network.
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3: NASCAR. It's not just about driving fast and turning left. In the next hour, you will learn about its strategy, sheer determination, sponsorship, and the passion to win. Drivers want four tires and two cans of gas. Four and two. We will give you our version of four and two. Four gears of racing coverage and two Bobs. Bob Bianchi and Bob Bardas. They are the drivers of the number 1590 WSMN sponsored race team, giving you all the NASCAR information that you need to keep you on track and taking the green flag to the checkered flag. And now here's your hosts, Bob Bianchi and Bob Bardas.
4: And pull those belts tight as we have another hour of the Bob's Racing Report. Mr. Bianchi and myself, Bob Bardas, here in the showroom of Alan Mello Dodge, Wednesday, September 16th, 2026. Mr. Bianchi and I were looking at the Jeep Wrangler that is here in the showroom right behind us that we are reaching out and touching now. I cannot believe this Jeep Wrangler has a 6.4 liter V8 SRT 392 engine in it. Not the Hurricane 6, not the 2.4 liter that we sometimes have seen in Wrangler. 6.4 V8 Hemi SRT motor.
5: Now, this is a long wheelbase. I don't think they put it in the short wheelbase because this is a
4: four. It would wheelie.
5: It might very well. But no, they've made these before. We were talking earlier. Yeah. They started this a while back, but that's a lot of go-go in the old Jeep Wrangler.
4: Yes.
5: Now, Alan Mello here in Nashua on Marmon Drive has over 200 different Wranglers here. If you are interested in a Wrangler or you want to take a Wrangler out for a test drive to see if it's something you like, I will guarantee you they have any combination of Wrangler that you want.
4: In every color scheme.
5: And just about every color scheme. And I like the 2026s and 27s. Of course, we're getting 27s in now. They've redone the grill a little bit. And I like the new design. It's kind of neat. I mean, it's always got that same Jeep look, but it's a little bit distinctive. It's kind of neat. One of the guys that works with me part-time that I race with, that he just got a new Jeep down here. And that's pretty darn nice. Got the retractable. It's a cloth type thing, and you can retract that up to 50 miles an hour because it's not lifting up or anything like it. It accordions back. It's kind of neat. When he first told me that, I was like, "Well, how does that not rip off the vehicle at that speed?" But that's why it.
4: Right. It's not going up as a sail to catch air.
5: Right. It's just accordioning back. Yes. Mm-hmm.
4: All right, well, let's recap Gateway from last weekend. We had a mile and a quarter asphalt oval. We saw Carson Quaffle take the pole in stage one, Jesse Love stage two, and Jesse Love getting the victory. There was the big one that we often see at large tracks on pit row. We'll talk about that because that is one of the narrowest pit rows. I think Indy has the record for the most narrow pit road. So Jesse Love got the win, followed by Sheldon Creed, Sam Mayer, Taylor Gray, and Carson Quaffle. Because of Sheldon Creed's second place finish, he is now leading the points. So it's Creed over Allgaier, then Quaffle, Jesse Love, and Sam Mayer for the points lead in the O'Reilly race. In the ARCA series Saturday, we saw Max Reeves go to victory lane, followed by Jake Bowman and Will Kimmel. Jeff McConey finished in 15th place. On Sunday, we saw 18 cautions, two red flags, and a whole lot of brake failures.
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4: Joey Logano on the pole and winning stage one. Kyle Larson wins stage two, and Kyle Larson wins the race, leading 80 of 247 laps, followed by Alex Bowman, Joey Logano, William Byron, and Ross Chastain for your top five for the Cup Series from Gateway. So that leaves Denny Hamlin in the lead for the points for the overall season championship, followed by Kyle Larson, Christopher Bell, Ryan Blaney, and Tyler Reddick. Getting ready for this weekend, we are at the last great Coliseum, and we're going to have Thursday, Friday, and Saturday races. So, yes, our show is always replayed Thursday, Friday, and Saturday mornings. So be sure to set your DVR and heads up, because there is dueling Thursday races, ARCA at 5:30 and then the truck race at 7:30. That will be the truck race will be right after we finish the Counselors of Concert report. Friday night for the O'Reilly Series, we will suspend the Bartacus show because it is playoff time for O'Reilly's, and it's obviously playoff time for the Cup Series. You'll get that Saturday night. So I'm suspending Bartacus music shows.
5: What a shame.
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4: FS1 CW USA Network for the three series, Thursday, Friday, and Saturday, and WSMN on all three. Thank you to Johnny Anchors for connecting the switch. Regan Smith will be driving the number 25 Ram truck in the Thursday race, and I will be Mr. DVR because while I went to Rush this past Monday with 10 other people, so 11 of us went down to see Rush at the Boston Garden. 8 of the 11 are either hosts or guests on WSMN radio. So that was a full WSMN field trip. We saw basically a 3-hour show, no opening act, phenomenal musicianship by the three members of Rush. But on the touring schedule, they have added an additional keyboardist. So Geddy Lee, in addition to playing bass and keyboards there is also now a fourth musician simply for touring, but it remains Geddy Lee, Alex Lifeson, and now Annika Niles on drums. That was Monday night. We'll talk about that on Thursday when we recap our respective concerts that we attend. I think Jim Lawrence will be a special guest on that show. I'm also expecting Jim Tirabassi, the promoter. There is a show coming up in Derry for Rock for Vets. We'll talk about that. So that, as we did this last year on WSMN, James Klein and myself interviewed James Montgomery, Johnny A., John Butcher, and I'm missing a few others, but we had over the course of 2 or 3 weeks, we interviewed like 7 or 8 musicians that all came together. Tim Archinball on bass and AJ Valley on drums. They have all played with Jay Giles, John Butcher Access, and a host of other bands that you might know, Mr. Bianchi. And in comparison to bands that you will not know that I'm going to see on Friday, will be this band.
5: Oh, this is my favorite. Yeah. Good guitar, though.
4: This is Hammerfall.

0: So I'm going to see a triple bill, Hammerfall, Evergrey, Elven King. It'll be Swedish power metal in Derry. Swedish power metal. So, yes, while you're up at Thunder Road for Thursday, I will be at the Swedish power metal show on Friday night. And then on Saturday, in true NASCAR fashion, I'm clutching and switching gears, Mr. Bianchi, because I'm going to see Dark Star Orchestra, which is a Grateful Dead tribute band.
1: God bless you.
0: Well, and again, that's... I stay in the metal world, but I do cross over into some other bands, and this is kind of it's a unique shtick that I like. So when Dark Star Orchestra, which is one of these authorized Grateful Dead tribute bands, what they do is pull a set list from the history of the Grateful Dead and then play that set list in its entirety. So they've got two nights at Hampton. So for all I know, I might get July 1973 Chicago, as in Chicago, Illinois, set list for the Dead, or I might get, 1995 California set list. So you may or may not know songs, but I did. I saw them on a whim. I scalped a ticket for $10 and went in to see the. I didn't understand why they sold out three nights at Hampton and what was all the buzz about. So I scalped the ticket, went in, and I was impressed by the musicianship. I did not know a lot of the music. They have not been back around for several years. And since I will be at Hampton on Saturday night, perhaps I will take the pedal bike down, get my couple of miles of exercise, watch the Grateful Dead tribute band, pedal home, and hit the DVR to watch the Bristol Cup race.
1: Well, obviously, Grateful Dead had a cult following for a long time.
0: Yes.
1: It's amazing to me, not the tribute bands so much as the actual bands are out. Now, that song we saw was part of a music video.
0: Yep. Hammerfall.
1: Back in the days when they actually had pretty neat production qualities with skeletons coming out of the ground, all that stuff. But that was 18 years ago. And at that point, they were celebrating their 20th anniversary. So Geezer Rock, alive and well.
0: Well, and this is, again, Sweden power metal. And these are bands that do not tour a lot in North America. They do tons of festivals in Europe, but they will be coming to Worcester. I've had tickets for this for probably 7 or 8 months because they announced a number of these bands have announced a North American tour. So they're in Worcester tonight. Or tomorrow night, and then again in Derry in Friday. So
1: speaking of geezers, we have Geezer Racers coming up next week.
0: Not to be confused with the announcement this week that Geezer Butler, Tony Iommi, and Bill Ward made that Black Sabbath's Back to the Beginning concert from last year will now be in movie theaters coming up in October.
1: Okay. Got to get off the music thing here.
0: Yeah, that's my life, Bianchi. I go... If I'm not watching NASCAR, yep. I'm listening to music.
1: So once again, back
0: to Geezer. Yeah, go ahead.
1: Once again, the Geezers from New England Racing Museum will be going down to Lime Rock to participate in the charity go-kart race.
0: For the Michael J. Fox Foundation and Sonny Whelan of Whelan Engineering and Manufacturing.
1: And also a large sponsor in a lot of different racing divisions, including NASCAR. And this is to benefit Parkinson's research. Now, I don't know many people who don't have some type of family member who has been touched by that. Both my mother and her uncle both had Parkinson's during their lifetime. And what Michael J. Fox has been able to do with his Parkinson's is just amazing. Not that I watch any award shows, but I did see in the paper that he got a Bob Hope Humanitarian Award at the Emmys on Monday night. And he was in a wheelchair then. I believe it's People Magazine. I saw it on the shelf. I always been a fan of Michael J. Fox. I thought it was not just an actor, but he was a good person. And People Magazine put together at one of those specials that had all the different coverage they had of him over the years, and he commented on some of the on each one of the articles now, and what he's been able to do to bring the Parkinson's to the forefront so that people understand what it is and how he's dealt with it and how you know, the research goes on. I mean, there's a lot of these diseases out there or infirmities out there that so many people are dealing with. And we were approached last year by Whelan Engineering if we would participate, and they've become a major sponsor of New England Racing Museum. And of course we jumped right on that. And I asked my co-host here to head up that, and he gave him a call.
0: I went into lawyer mode.
1: And says, well, we have five racers. And the response was, well, we usually only have three or four in this four-hour endurance race. He said, in the
0: I, at 55, am the youngest on the team.
1: And the response, oh, yeah, you're going to need five.
0: Yep. So, yes, we will be running professional go-karts.
1: With professional racers along the lines of O'Reilly Series racers, NASCAR Cup racers, the Whelan Mazda team, the Whelan Cadillac team, and all these other
0: people
1: Whelan
0: from
1: teams.
0: The Trans Am series. And
1: yes,
0: yeah,
1: and we're these, just trying
0: these
1: to get
0: these
1: out
0: are
1: of
0: not
1: way.
0: Your little backyard go-karts. These yep. things are going to do what, 50, 60 miles an hour?
1: They move right along, yep. And that is a challenging course, as you say, shaped kind of like a butterfly. If you look at the outline silhouette of a butterfly. And it's up and down. There's a downhill part and then the back up the hill. And we have pit stops, so to speak. But the teams have to change racers every so often, at least during the course. Everybody's supposed to race. But we have one of our racers who had an incident racing his motorcycle and is not going to be joining us. And we wish David the best because he took quite a tumble
0: this past weekend at New Hampshire Motor Speedway.
1: Yes. And we're hoping him the best.
0: So at 75, he is still competitively racing motorcycles.
1: Yes.
0: And so trust me, folks, when I called or coordinated with Lime Rock and said, I'm bringing this, I'm bringing a few guys that still have
1: still
0: decades of racing yep. experience with yep. Jim Lowry, Jim Thompson, David Howe, and then we bring Bianchi and myself,
1: Barnes. Us guys.
0: So yeah, we've got several Jims and two Bobs. So we are Team Jim Bob. We yep. won our Masters division last year, so we are going back to defend our title minus one racer for this. So we wish yes. we wish David the best, and we'll keep him posted, so perhaps we will bring home another trophy and be able to share that with him.
1: It was a lot of fun. It really was. Felt like I was in the way once in a while. Ryan Preece, who races in the Cup Series, we
0: let you know you were in the way.
1: Well, yes, he bumped me out of the way two or three times during our stint, and we both changed drivers at the same time, and I said, gee, Ryan, I didn't mean to get in your way. He says, no problem, I moved you.
0: Yep.
1: he never think anything.
0: Same
1: of
0: thing.
1: It.
0: I got moved yep. by Connor Zilich, and I joked with him after that. I told him, is you know, he was quick. I said, you know, you were the guy, I was the one that got bumped out of the way, and he was quick to apologize. And I said, No. I said, I'm taking that as a badge of honor, and I'm telling people on the radio that I could not be passed.
1: Yeah, right. I had to be bumped out
0: by the O'Reilly Series winning
1: yeah.
0: driver that I had yeah. to be moved, and he just kind of gave me the smirk like, really? And I said yeah. I'm going with that.
1: Yeah.
0: And I said, if yeah.
1: it was yeah. a good time, we'll be heading
0: and,
1: down
0: and
1: here
0: last
1: Tuesday.
0: Year we had yep. Jesse Love as well, who was the O'Reilly Series champion at the time, the Xfinity champion when they were the sponsor last year.
1: Yeah.
0: He raced, and he has been over at the New England Racing Museum in the past.
1: And there was a young lady that was, we had pop-up tents that all of our teams were gathered under. And I was talking with her. She's on the Miata, Whelan Miata racing team. And I was talking to her. One, I didn't mean to get in her way and stuff. So we had a nice conversation. These are great young people. Most of them have started racing at a very, very young age in karts. some small carts, and then they move up to bigger carts, and they
0: probably legends cars, or depending upon what.
1: Yeah,
0: where,
1: there's
0: where
1: quarter
0: they're
1: midgets,
0: headed.
1: And then there's bandoleros, and then you go to legends, and there's just a sequence.
0: Asphalt or dirt, and
1: yep,
0: ovals yep. or road courses, or whatever your partly whatever your interest is, as well as where your sponsorship is going to be.
1: And it certainly, I don't want to say consumes their life, but it becomes their life. And you don't see many of these people in racing that have not got family involvement, because it takes family involvement. It's very similar to other sports in a lot of ways. The young lad or girl that's playing hockey, mom and dad have taken them to rinks at all hours of the night, in the morning and whatnot for skating time. Honestly, anytime you see these professional athletes, they are on a plane that you have no idea, and they have spent their life getting there. It's a whole different plane, and I can't begin to describe to you the difference that it is. And if you want a really good video that shows the difference, Mark Rober, who is a former NASA engineer, and he's well known for his glitter porch pirate bombs that go off when people steal packages. He did a video, or he also does the squirrel videos, are absolutely hilarious, the obstacle courses he builds for squirrels in his backyard. But he did a video about taking his friend, who is a professional baseball player, to the amusement park, and they're going to

0: watching, and I know you don't like football and whatnot, but just watching a game last night. I think it was a Saturday game, but it was being replayed on Fox last night, or maybe it was live. They play football all the time now, and you had Kansas University. I can't remember who they were playing, and I'm just watching some of the plays that these young men were making out there with their bodies. When somebody, how many people in their life have run heck a bent for leather? And
1: if you do hell bent for leather, that's a Judas Priest song. I'm with you.
0: I know. So. It's always some song out there. Just run across your lawn as fast as you can and then dive with your left hand outstretched and catch a football. It's just incredible when I see this. And now he caught the ball, he brought it in, but I don't know if the helmet or something else caught it. He ended up not making the catch. But the fact that you can bring that ball in after you're flying through the air and then survive the hit on the ground, that's the biggest part when you land. You know, flying through the air is fine. It's that dang landing that gets you. And it's at a different plane. It really is. And if you were ever to get in these cars and race with these guys, and like we do with these go-karts, it's mind-boggling. Now, Jim Lowry, our new president, I shouldn't call him new because he's been there almost a year now. Jim Lowry raced modifieds for years. And he says, I tried to shadow Ryan Preece. And he says, I did it for about a lap and a half, and that's it. That's all he could do. You know, he just, it's a whole nother level.
1: It's a skill set.
0: Yeah. By the way, my brother just texted, Rush is his second favorite band next to The Who was his favorite.
1: Not to be confused with the Mongolian Who that I saw a couple of weeks ago.
0: No, I'm certainly not. I just remember when he came home from his freshman year of college and all we listened to was one Who album after the next, and I wanted to do something to Who after the summer.
1: Well, see, I learned a very... I'm staying with your brother in music now. I learned a very valuable lesson from Roger Daltrey and Pete Townsend very early, and I've applied it to politics. When The Who sang the song Meet the New Boss, same as the old boss, we are already inundated now in political season with yard signs and postcards in my mailbox and everybody thinking they're going to change the world and doing this. And I just default back to 1960s with The Who, Meet the New Boss,
0: same as the old boss.
1: Yep.
0: Oh, yeah. Political. Yeah. It's the same old.
1: Did your brother go to see Rush this weekend?
0: No, he doesn't. I don't think he goes too many.
1: Because again, we had room in the. Again, we put eight people in a minivan, and Ian Cook was driving the second chase vehicle, if you will. So we had room. We could have put a few more in.
0: Well, Ian's a good driver, except for that one incident up Mount Washington. The Mount Washington record. I think we talked about it last week. The Mount Washington hill climb record was broke.
1: Yes, by Scott Speed.
0: Scott Speed. Yep. Absolutely incredible. Yep. Absolutely.
1: I don't remember if I touched on it last, but I want to do another shout out. James Klein, who does the VFW report on Friday, that does the Counselors of Concert report with me. He took his pedal bike up the Mount Washington Auto Road.
0: You did mention that. I thought he was crazy then as I do right now.
1: Yeah. So he talked about it, you know, live on the air. And I said something, you know, you raise money for charity and this and that. And I said, you're doing it again. And boy, if looks could kill, you know.
0: Maybe
1: that's,
0: not.
1: That's a Motley Crue. So,
0: oh,
1: but,
0: yeah.
1: But okay, I'm staying with song titles.
0: Every cliche known to man is a rock and roll song, is a heavy metal song.
1: So I don't think Mr. Klein is doing a pedal bike up the Mount Washington Auto Road again.
0: Probably not again. No, that's one thing you do. I did the bike ride, the Trans-New Hampshire bike ride through the Professional Firefighters of New Hampshire for MDA 3 years, and that was enough for me. One of the things I wanted to touch on, there is a news article.
1: So I'll jump with
0: rumor.
1: One of the news articles for this week is Regan Smith, current Fox broadcaster, previous Cup Series winner, will be in the All-Star number 25 Ram at Bristol Motor Speedway. The first time he's been in a professional race car since 2028, and the first time in a truck since 2017.
0: 2028?
1: Oh, 2018. Excuse me.
0: That would be the future.
1: Yes.

0: Guess what's going to happen? Yes. We might see him in a Dodge in 27 or 28, Mr. Bianchi. What are you hearing on Dodge exploring engine options?
1: Again,
0: Dodge coming to Cup Series.
1: The realizing how the Cup Series works right now, the chassis, a lot of the components are the same across all manufacturers. The biggest difference is the body and the engine. Body, not too hard. You put together a body, you submit it to NASCAR, you work in the wind tunnel and all these good things. Biggest problem right now facing Dodge is motors. They do have an engine that last competed in 2012. That's a long year. That's many, many, many years in NASCAR years. You know when your computer gets old after a year or two? Yeah, well, engines do the same thing in this at this level. They could use theirs, and maybe they have been developing that. But the rumor out now on the Sports Business Journal is saying that they are talking to Chevrolet about an engine. Now, realize in the truck series, they came on board very late in the truck series in development terms, and they are using a stock engine. Every truck team
0: every
1: is
0: truck,
1: using,
0: regardless of manufacturer, using, has the same
1: is using the same engine. And I, for the life of me, I can't remember what the name of that engine is.
0: Is that one of the Ilmores?
1: It's an Ilmore engine. So that was a little bit easier. They already had that engine available. This is a little bit different. I still don't think there is a desire to get back in the Cup Series. I'm not sure if it's worthwhile rushing and doing it before you can do well with it. But then again, what does it matter? Toyota came in, they had a hard time at first. Everybody has a hard time. Chevrolet had a new body this year. They haven't particularly been on fire. Ford's got an old body, and they got a new body coming next year, so they weren't necessarily the best either. So I don't know. Is it more important to have the presence out there? Some would say, I think there's two camps here. One say, let's get it out there.
0: At get least the badge, get the name out there, put the decals on the car, even if it's powered by a Chevrolet engine, knowing that Dodge is coming with an engine in the next year or two.
1: Or just use a Chevrolet engine. Everybody, the engine in the vehicle, I think to the purist matters, but I don't think most fans it would really matter. And then, of course, there's the other camp that says, why don't we get this thing, not perfected, but let's get it as good as we can get it and give us another year. Come in 2028 and go from there. So we'll see. This is a developing situation. They found some of the information on their body on the Ram trucks. They were down 100 to 200 pounds of downforce. That is an incredible less than their competitors. That is an incredible disadvantage. Huge disadvantage.
0: So while the engines are all Ilmore in the same in the truck series, the bodies are different.
1: The bodies are steel. They are handmade, but they do, I don't know if they do templates anymore because they have that computer.
0: The Hawkeye system.
1: System that checks every little square inch. And
0: like a giant MRI machine.
1: Like a giant MRI. Do you have any metal on you? Yes, actually.
0: Go fish.
1: My whole body. Yeah. It's a great looking truck. I think all the trucks in the truck series are neat. I think all these cars are neat. That's why I like watching them. But somebody might say, oh, gee, why don't they just use the engine from the truck series? Well, you can't because it's the Ilmore engine and it doesn't have the power that the Cup engine does, even though they're detuning with the tapered spacer. The reason they're keeping the horsepower within a range, realize that NASCAR does not stipulate a particular horsepower. NASCAR, as a sanctioning body, stipulates the parts within the engine that make, and they know that with the restriction, and it's not a restrictor plate, it's a tapered spacer that goes into or on top of the manifold, can control the horsepower part of it. Now, the other part that came painfully obvious this last weekend was brake rotors exploding. And we saw Ryan Blaney going down the front stretch, wasn't even applying the brakes. blew rotor parts right up through the hood.
0: Coincidentally, while they were displaying the in-car camera.
1: Yes.
0: So it was just a coincidence. Yep. They clicked over. They're clicking from driver to driver to driver. They're watching Ryan Blaney, and all of a sudden, boom!
1: Boom.
0: Right side the
1: you
0: brake
1: saw
0: rotor.
1: Live action right
0: yes.
1: there.
0: Yes. And then we saw Chase Elliott collect Chase Briscoe, and I was texting anchors with my newspaper headline and said, Chase on Chase with Chase implications.
1: Yes, yes, it was. Yeah. Well, that was the, yeah. What is it? The Morning Drive does Monday headlines today.
0: Yeah.
1: It's kind of,
0: I did it live time. It was Chase yeah. Elliott on Chase Briscoe, and the playoffs this year are known as the Chase. So
1: yeah.
0: Chase on Chase had Chase implications.
1: Yes. Because once that rotor blows out, it usually takes out the tire. Once you lose the tire, you're into the wall.
0: Do we have the official explanation of how that?
1: Well, I think, Johnny said that, Professor Heinemann was calling in, so we can patch him in. And let's see. Do we have an intro music for Professor Heinemann?
0: I don't know. Did you have
1: know.
0: That lined up before?
1: I don't know. We
0: weren't sure
1: Heinemann
0: if we were going to be able to get
1: intro
0: him, we'll
1: music.
0: See.
1: We have breaking news. We could
0: sure.
1: do that. Sure.
0: This just in, we got Professor Heinemann on the phone.
2: So, good afternoon, gentlemen. It's all very good to talk to you again. Apparently, you have questions about why und brake rotors go kaplui.
0: Correct, Professor. We saw a number of drivers have problems this weekend, and there has been an outcry from the NASCAR phone-in community that wants everybody drawn and quartered at Town Square for using these rotors, but we know the teams can select different brake pads, but how did the mechanical failures occur?
2: Well, the brake rotors on every car is the same. Okay? That's a standard part. Everybody have brake rotors. Everybody has same brake calipers. Between und caliper and brake rotor is pads. Now, pads, you can do anything you want on pads. You run soft ones, you run hard ones, but either way, brakes generate heat. Car going fast, slow down. The squeezy on the brake pad, it creates heat. That is the energy of speed getting torn into heat, dissipated. Now, on the brake, you have the tubes of air. They go in and they cool the brake. They cool their rotor. Rotor turns.
0: We've got
2: red.
0: Openings in the front grill that with air ducts that will direct either towards the rotor or the caliper or both.
2: Okay, and if you watch the race, the Toyota cutaway showed you very quickly how the air blows on there. Now, take your glass, your little drinking tumbler, heat it up in your little toaster oven, and then take it out with your hot mitt and put it in a cold bath of water. What happens to the glass?
0: Kapow!
2: It go kaplooey. That's because the glass is cooling on one side, not cooling on the other side, cannot take the stress, it blows apart. Brake rotor, same way. Now, is this a common problem? Only 5 cars out of 40 cars go kaplooey. So, can't be common problem. We have a brake pad problem. Some brake pad, they generate more heat than others. Some brake pads don't generate heat. But remember, heat, cold. Oh, and caliper hate that. They like to be very warm or they like to be very cool. Not hot and cold. Naughty, naughty. And then how do they react to that? They go kaplooey up to the hood and pieces go flying everywhere. So that is our problem. But this is back on the teams. The teams can decide what they want to do. Did you notice the Toyotas were kind of slow? No brake kaplooey there. They use pad that does not create wide variations in heat.
0: So someone of the Toyota teams were using a pad, obviously approved by NASCAR, but their package plan with the rotor, the caliper, and the softness or hardness of the pad.
2: Well, you are correct. Just a little different. Not abuse Mr. Caliper. Don't abuse Mr. Caliper. He doesn't go kablooey. But it is not fast in a short track. When you have tight corners, long straightaways, Mr. Brake Caliper, heat up in the corner, cool down the straightaway, and then you overheat him on the other end.
0: So and by Toyota using a pad that didn't heat up as much, the temperature remained more consistent on the straightaways and through the turns than the Fords and the Chevrolets.
2: Ach, der Liebe, you got it. Nice to talk to you again. Until the next time.
0: Thank you, Professor Heinemann, for joining the Bob's Racing Report.
2: Who knew that guy would know so much about racing?
0: Yeah.
2: It's just so knowledgeable.
0: And we have him on call, on standby, and on retainer.
2: It's very nice. Yes, it's very nice. Mm-hmm. Well, I do kind of laugh a little bit when people call in, well, NASCAR has to do something. Somebody's going to get hurt. Well, I'll tell you, have you ever been to New Hampshire Motor Speedway, our listening audience, and they make you stand behind that? I think it's a blue line now. It used to be white. There's a reason for that. If you watch that, several different replays in different angles of Ryan Blaney's caliper coming apart right down that front stretch, there are some good chunks of metal coming up through that hood, flying through the air. Now, fortunately, these all flew towards the infield, towards the pit road or pit area, not towards the crowd, because there was a lot of people standing along there. And a 1,200-degree hunk of metal that probably weighs maybe a pound and a half, is going to do some damage to you. And that's why at New Hampshire Motor Speedway, anyway, they do not let you stand at that area. You can walk along that area, but they do not let you stand and watch the race from that area. And this is why. Stuff comes off the track. Now, most of it is sloughed off rubber balls from the tires just giving up their surface. But man, pieces of metal flying at you, that there's no winner there except for the piece of metal.
0: And now when you have no brakes, you're going into turn one or to turn three, and the only way to stop is either pile into another car hit the wall.
2: You do the melon, whatever.
0: The Hail Melon.
2: The Hail Melon.
0: Like Ross Chastain did.
2: So four of the five, not Chase Elliott, but four of the other cars that lost brake rotors, they were up against the wall, and then they just brought the car into the wall, and that's going to scrub off speed. And you're not going to have the hard impact. Chase Elliott was down on the inside, way down on the inside when that went. And of course, he inadvertently, not purposely, he went into Chase Briscoe and ended his day. So a blown brake rotor actually ended six cars' days, but one of those was because it was just this always gets me. There's two things that have really got me this week. One is mulligan. There is no such thing as a mulligan in racing. A mulligan is a do-over. You don't get to do-over a race. There's no such thing as a darn mulligan. I keep hearing that, well, he just used his mulligan in racing. There is none. The other thing is, well, Chase Briscoe was in the wrong place at the wrong time. Au contraire, monsieur. He was in the right place at the wrong time. What difference is that? Okay, let's take, I think it's three people walking down the street. One guy is in the sidewalk walking down the street. Another guy is between two parked cars, and the other guy is jaywalking. Okay, car comes down, hits the guy jaywalking. He was in the wrong place at the wrong time. There's another guy jaywalking. He didn't get hit. He was at the wrong place at the right time. The guy coming between the two parked cars, he didn't get hit. He's at the right place at the right time. Now, the guy on the sidewalk, he's in the right place at the right time. So there's a difference here. Chase Elliott was in the right place at the wrong time. If he was a little further back or a little further ahead, he'd be at the right place at the right time. So it's not always in the wrong place at the wrong time. No, he was where he was supposed to be.
0: On the outside.
2: Contending
0: for, I think it was what, top
2: He was in top 10. Yeah, he was definitely maybe even in top 10. And Chase Elliott was coming up through, but that thing just gave up. Another thing they talked, this is media people on their talk radio shows, mostly our buddy,
1: with Larry McReynolds, and I sometimes wonder if Larry's just cringing when Danielle starts talking about the fact that, oh, it's all these people putting on the brakes in the corners. Well, Ryan Blaney wasn't on the brakes, and I think there was one or two others. They were just going down the front stretch. Ryan Blaney wasn't putting the brakes on at the start-finish line.
0: Right.
1: And there was one other like that. Now, Chase Elliott, yes, he was down. I don't think it really mattered with these rotors whether you were actually applying them or not. It was the fact that they were going to give up when they gave up. And I think I can't remember what crew chief was talking about it. He was talking about so they'll come in after a race. They'll bring it, take everything apart. They're looking at everything. And they won't notice any wrong with that brake rotor. And then they'll heat it up, and all of a sudden these cracks start showing. Holy moly! You know,
0: the constriction hides the crack.
1: Yeah.
0: Until you get the expansion with the heat.
1: Yeah, and they're just and again, the difference explained by both Larry McReynolds and I think
0: Steve
1: it
0: Letarte,
1: was
0: Todd Gordon.
1: Yeah, no, I think it was Steve Letarte was saying that pads really make a difference. But do you want a slower car, but you're pretty darn sure that you're not going to explode?
0: You're back to slow and steady wins the race and doesn't blow up.
1: Or are we going to you're pushing the edge now? These guys almost always are at that forward edge. You almost have to. Let's look at the points. Now, in this particular, in Denny Hamlin came into the chase with a 25-point lead over second place. He's had two races where he's had problems, but he's still had decent finishes. I think
0: he finished ninth this past weekend.
1: He was in the top 10. So, it wasn't as bad as it could be. But last week when Christopher Bell won, Christopher Bell was within 6 points or seven, somewhere in there. Now Christopher didn't have as good a race. Christopher got, let me see, where did he end up? He ended up 19th because he had an issue. Christopher Bell, now he's 18 points out, but Kyle Larson won the race. Plus he had really good stage points. So now he's within 9 points. Denny's had decent,
0: mediocre
1: races by Denny Hamlin standards. Let's put it that way. So he's lost points. If that trend continues, he's not going to stay there. He just doesn't have that. He doesn't have that buffer because now you've got Christopher Bell still within 18, Ryan Blaney within 33, and remember Ryan Blaney was almost dead last. I mean he was 35th. He got 16 points because he had, again, he had two decent he had two fourth places, so he got 16 points as opposed to the one. So he's still within 33 points. Tyler Reddick's at 42. Ty Gibbs is tied with Joey Logano. Ty's tied. Yeah, they're both at 51.
0: And Joey Logano gained 20 points this weekend,
1: and because.
0: Stage win,
1: second place stage, and third place finish. I think he got the second most points at 54. But his interview afterwards, he says, this is bittersweet. Yeah, I finished third. Yeah, I had good stages. But he wanted that extra,
0: 20 points for the win.
1: Well, 20 for the win, but also, mm-hmm. He would have gained an extra point or so finishing first. So one of the topics this week naturally is who's already out of it. I think if you're 100 points, Austin Cindric, Chris Buescher, Ryan Preece, William Byron, Daniel Suarez, they're all over 100 points. It's going to take the top guys to have monumental two or three bad races.
0: We have a 10 race playoff known as the Chase. So you accumulate points for all 10 races, the driver with the most number of points after 10 races, and you have the option to earn points at the stage one break and at the stage two break, plus your overall finish. Two races completed out of the 10 in the playoff chase. I cannot eliminate any driver yet. Daniel Suarez is 119 back. mathematically still in it. I'm not, and he's within 5 or 6 points of 13, 14, and 15. I cannot remove them and say there's no way they're win the trade, right? I'm not.
1: Oh,
0: even,
1: I wouldn't say that. No, I wouldn't say they're. I would not say that there's no way they could win.
0: Correct.
1: It's highly unlikely.
0: Certain members of the media and talk radio this week have been, they're out. Unless you're in the top six, you're out like that. Okay, well, this is the same people that gave Tyler Reddick the championship in March of 2026. They're the same
1: talking heads out of tens that do that.
0: They are the same people that crowned Denny Hamlin the champion in May of 2026. Yep. They're the same people that said, there's no way Tyler Reddick won't win the regular season championship or have the most points at that. That didn't happen. So,
1: well, when you look at, we know Ryan Preece was 100 points behind first place.
0: Yes.
1: Starting this. Now he's 113, so he's lost. And everybody that else has 100 points were less than that. And now Suarez is 119 out. William Byron's 114 behind him. Chris Busch is 111. And Austin Cindric is 108 out. And even Chase Elliott is at 93. My only point is they're losing. They're pulling away from the point leader right now. Yeah, that can change. That can certainly change in the next seven races.
0: You win a stage or two, and you're looking at 10 points. Or any one of those. You're not going to convince me that William Byron can't win a race. You're not going to convince me that certain drivers on here can't win a race. The race winner gets 20 points over second place. So right now, you've got a couple of, in the event that non-playoff drivers win races and those 20 points go to somebody else, this bracket stays pretty tight. Somebody from 6th or 7th down to 16th wins a race, i.e. Joey Logano, Chase Briscoe, Carson Hocevar, Chase Elliott. You're now vaulting ahead with those 20 points, never mind any of the stage wins. And yes, it's a comparison to where all the other competitors.
1: Well, that's the thing. If the top five have bad races, it changes the whole complexion.
0: But and this is what I mentioned earlier. Chase Elliott hit Chase Briscoe. Well, you know that's good. Ryan Blaney wipes out a brake rotor. We saw three guys, but they're still in contention.
1: Yep.
0: And remember, we're going to Talladega in 4 or 5 weeks. We're going to some short tracks. We're going to some intermediate tracks.
1: We got 3.5 miles coming up.
0: Right. When we're at 5 races to go and somebody's 100 points back, I'm now going to eliminate. But right now, I cannot.
1: I don't think you can eliminate.
0: Bristol.
1: The likelihood goes down.
0: Right. We're going to see a dozen cautions at Bristol. We're going to see people pile into other competitors this weekend.
1: Or not.
0: Right.
1: Or not.
0: One car goes sideways. You could have a big one at Bristol or not.
1: We saw that in pit road on the O'Reilly series this last weekend. One card made a mashugana and boom, boom, boom, boom, they all pile in. Yeah, anything can happen in these races, and that's why NASCAR decided to do this type of format after 26 races.
0: Right.
1: And then you have 10 races, and I like what we're doing now. I think it's decent. It's exciting. But you naturally are eliminating some.
0: Well, we'll see what happens when we go to Bristol. It is doubleheader on Thursday. ARCA race at 5:30, the truck race at 7:30. If you're catching the replay, you might have missed a race. Friday night for the O'Reilly series and Saturday night for the Cup series. So 7:30, 7, 6:30. 30-minute descending times from Thursday, Friday, and Saturday, 7:30, 7, and 6:30. All of those races on WSMN. Thank you to Johnny Ankers for making the switch to NASCAR. Thank you to Alamelo Dodge for hosting the Bob's Racing Report. Thank you to New England Racing Museum and to Slot Car Corner. 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
1: USA Radio News, I'm Chuck Brady. A number of announcements from the White House yesterday with President Donald Trump, starting with who might be able to hear those announcements in the future. The president says he's banning major news outlets from the White House. Speaking from the Oval Office on Friday, he talked about his announcement on Truth Social, banning CNN, MS Now, and Politico due to what the president says is their constant reporting of fiction and lies when covering him.
2: You get so tired of reading and seeing fake news. When you look at CNN, it's just fake. That's why their ratings are no good.
1: President Trump went on to say that other news media outlets will be banned from the White House soon. He claimed Politico received an $8 million subscription from the government under the Biden administration in order to keep them alive.
2: You need borders, and you need fair and free voting. And you know what you need? You need a free press. You need a fair press and an honest press. And CNN, and you know it, and everybody knows it. You're intelligent. I've known you a long time. You know how fake their reporting is.
1: In announcing his decision, the president says there is not one particular reason to ban CNN, MS Now, and Politico from the White House.
2: No, it's really just cumulative stories over the last 2 years. You get sick of it.
1: The press is not alone. The president also signed a bill allowing him to place more sanctions on Russia.
3: The measure, called the Lindsey Graham Sanctioning Russia and Iran Act of 2026, was signed into law on Friday. It targets Russia's economy over its continued war with Ukraine and even expands sanctions on Iran. Under the bill, President Trump can impose tariffs on countries that are within the top five of those that purchase Russian oil, a group which includes China and India. I'm Jim Forbes.
1: From America's News Network, this is USA Radio News.
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10: Half of these influencers would be swinging on poles. 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I feel like this guy is one of the dumbest and luckiest people ever. He's like in high school, the slacker pot dealer who would like go behind the dumpster in school and try to like sell dummies overpriced pot.
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2: Let me ask you a question. If you get a little leak and the water starts coming in your boat and you're in electric, do you get electrocuted or not? He said, you know, nobody's ever asked me that question. And I said, so here's my question. You remember this? They used to say it during the campaign, driving the press crazy, but people found it sort of amusing. I said, so if I'm in an electric boat and I see I'm going down and the water's pouring in, so I know I'm going to be electrocuted, but 5 yards away there are sharks. Do I take the electrocution or do I go swimming with the sharks? And you know what my answer was? I'll take the electrocution, okay? I'll take the electric. But he didn't know how to answer the question, Johnny. He said, no idea. And but what I did do is it didn't matter because I ended that nonsense. That was another mandate. They had to have all boats be electric. I could have banned fishing. I'll tell you what, the power of this office is crazy. I could have banned fishing and driven Johnny right the hell out of business, okay? I think I'm going to do that. Just a quick order, just for a day or two, till he calls me and he says, "Please, President, please, you're putting me out of business, sir." Anyways, but since I took,
10: One of the things that I love is that POTUS, you know, he loves. He does not love outdoors. He's not an outdoors guy.
12: He's a golfer,
10: he's a golfer. This is the same thing. No, I will fight all of you golfers. I will fight all of you. You guys are riding around in carts and you get a beverage cart that shows up where you are, gives you drinks. I mean, you don't do that if you're sitting in a blind out, you know, wherever. It's just kind of, I just think it's funny. POTUS cracks me up when he gets like this. And he's, you know, he's speaking off the cuff. He's talking about some of the things that he's doing in the great outdoors, so to speak. So he's, you know, getting into all of that. And whole... I think move. This is what I was thinking of. Let me step back. What this makes me think of is, do you guys remember? This was under, I want to say the first term maybe of Obama, when we had the big fights with Bureau of Land Management. Do you guys remember all of that? And there were a couple of things that kicked it off. You had the, and I know it was, yeah, some of it was the Bundy stuff, but. You had the issue with the Red River, Texas and Oklahoma, and Bureau of Land Management trying to, I mean, tell people how much land they actually owned. And, you know, these are people who for decades, for generations rather, have lived and worked and ranched in that area. And you had Bureau of Land Management giving them a lot of problems. I know because we had a lot of listeners in that area that were telling us about it. And It's a, you know, it's a big deal. And then you had the Bundy Ranch with grazing rights. And that's when I think a lot of the left sort of realized what all it takes in order to get their food into Whole Foods. Remember that whole, you guys remember all of that? So the reason I bring this up is because it's nice to have a president who I think gets it. So welcome to the radio program. Dana Lash with you. We're at the top of this first hour and getting you set up for this weekend. Good heavens, this week has just killed me. It's murdered me. Again, I will warn you, if you hear any screaming or drilling or, you know, random like craziness, that is because we have we're getting a roof replaced. So that's what all of that is. So welcome to the radio program. We're going to dive into all of this. We've got some stuff. We got some pop culture stuff to deal with as well. And we're going to get into some of the economics of it. We got Charles Payne is going to be joining us here coming up in the program. So we're going to be talking to him as well, diving into all of that. I got some more audio cuts for you. I didn't play any audio. I've hardly played any audio this week. And we have 11,000 million of them. Do you guys want to hear about celebrities pledging to defend the Constitution against Trump? Why not? This is cut 20. Listen.
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17: Ramon Gerard Estevez, a.k.a. Martin Sheen.
18: Dr. Isaiah Ike Wilson III, Colonel, United States Army, retired.
19: And I do solemnly swear that I will support
20: and defend the Constitution of the United States
21: against all enemies, foreign and domestic.
18: That I will continue to bear true faith and allegiance to the same.
22: And that I take this obligation freely.
23: Without any mental reservation or purpose of evasion.
19: I am proud to affirm. My oath so high on the Constitution.
24: And I hope you will too.
10: These people are so high on their own supply. It's ridiculous. That is just, it's just ridiculous. It's just a ridiculous thing. From what? You guys got any ideas? From what? What are they defending? What is unconstitutional exactly? Does anybody know? I don't think anybody knows. Nobody knows. Okay. Yeah, I don't think they know either. They definitely don't know either. I don't understand these kind of stunts. Like, we're going to talk about the ongoing Macklemore thing because the fallout from there is still happening. It's actually pretty crazy. Poor Ed Sheeran. I don't understand stunts like this because they say this type of stuff. And I'm like, okay, from what are you defending it from? Can you articulate the threat? Is it possible for you to do that? Can you articulate the threat? I don't know what they're... It's just... What is the purpose of this stupid stuff? What is the purpose of it? And Jamie Lee Curtis, good grief. Robert De Niro, I expect of it, but not... People are getting tired of being preached at. We don't have any outlets anymore, have you noticed? Because there's... You don't have an outlet. You can't go to music. You can't... Go to TV. You can't go to anything because everybody's supposed to have a hot take and they're supposed to share with you their hot take. That is the thing. They got to share their hot take with you. And if you don't have one, I guess you're not participating. It's just the oddest thing. I don't get it. It's weird. And so this is kind of like the Ed Sheeran thing. When you have an entertainer that doesn't want to lecture and preach to you, look at how the activists react. It is truly something. The way that they just, I don't know, how do you want to call it, a tantrum? Whatever it is, look at how they react. They'll go off and they'll try to cancel you. If you don't have a hot take, it's like you're supposed to, and then it has to be the right hot take. And I blame people like Robert De Niro and all of these celebrities that are in this little video. I blame every single one of them for this nonsense. Because they help create this, I don't know what you want to call it, environment where you have to do this. It's really hard when you're watching an actor run their mouths about politics and they sound like jackwagons to then try to suspend your disbelief and believe them as a character in a film or a television show. And then that makes it harder for the viewer to have to get over the offense of a poorly articulated, horribly misinformed viewpoint, typically. Because when have you heard a celebrity speak out where they sound halfway smart or knowledgeable about any of these issues or even kind when they're speaking out? It's always some like grand extinction event whenever they say, oh my gosh, we're speaking out because it's super bad right now. Really, where? Because it was leftists that were on college campuses raising hell. It was leftists that were burning down cities for multiple summers in a row. It was leftists that tried to burn down a church in Washington, D.C. It was leftists that did all of this stuff. What are you talking about? What's unconstitutional? And then by not actually, they put it out there. They don't even tell you what it is that they're worried about. And they don't even give you a solution. They just let it hang in the air. Who was the genius that decided, you know what, let's have everybody look in the camera and then say the same thing. And then we're going to splice it. And Noah Wiley, is that why he got the Emmy? Because he's butt kissing all these morons. Noah Wiley, who's played the same character on television for who knows how long. How long has he been a doctor or whatever on TV? How long? I was in high school when they had, what was it? The ER? Is that what it was called? ER, yeah. I didn't watch it, obviously, but I remember what's his face was in there. George Clooney, who I don't know. George Clooney gets on my nerves too. It's just the whole thing. Can we just have celebrities that don't and without people racing to get them? Like Sydney Sweeney, no one knows what her politics are, but she has boobs, so she must be MAGA, right? That's how that works. Oh wait, does she have boobs? Does she know what a woman is? MAGA. That's how it works. That's how it works every time. Or if it's poor little Ed Sheeran, he's British. That little man is British. That little ginger man. He's probably not little, but I've heard his songs. He just sounds like someone who would be of diminutive stature to write that music. And I'm not being mean to him at all. I really don't even know his music that well. It's just not my vibe. But it makes me want to listen to his music because he's refusing to be political. Even after his band dropped out, he sounds like a country song. His opening anti-Semitic act left. They had to because the promoters... none of the venues wanted him. Like, can we just clarify this really quickly, too, before we go into headlines? The whole thing with Ed Sheeran, you guys know, the whole tour with McElturd and all of that stuff. That's his name. He repeatedly did this at venue after venue. And one of the venues, they got a lot of complaints. Actually, they were all getting a lot of complaints. That's one of the things that all of these people talking about, they're not telling you. The promoters were fielding tons of complaints. There were people even asking for their money back because they were irate that they went to a concert and then McElturd spent like a half hour railing. I'm not kidding you. He didn't get up there and just say free Palestine. He didn't get up there and just say that. He went off forever. Multiple venues. And then after he did it the first time, the promoter was like, ixnay on the Itler Hay of stay. And he decided to keep doing it. He did it the next night. And so these other venues were like, we don't want this. And they have the right. If it's a private facility, I mean, if I say to you, if I insult you and demand entry to your house, am I owed entry to your house? No, I'm not. And neither is McElturd. Bob Kraft didn't have to let him in his house, in the Gillette house. He didn't have to do that. You either believe in private property, you damn Marxist, or you don't. And so it was the venues were telling the promoters, look, we can't do this. We can't do this. That's how all of this started. We've got more on the way as we roll into headlines. The folks who helped make the program possible, it's our friends over at Ghostbed. I did not want to get out of my Ghostbed because it's comfortable. Ghostbed is the way that they make their mattresses. They treat them like pieces of health equipment. And that means, you know, when you're laying down in your mattress, you're going to feel rested and restored and recharged because it's built quality so that you're not sinking in spots and you don't have the stiffness when you wake up in the morning because you slept horribly or a crook in your neck or whatever it is. It's just a superior mattress. You can tell it right out of the box with the way that it's made, the materials, the construction, the whole nine yards. 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Cooling tech is built into every single mattress. It's not an expensive upgrade that you have to pay extra for. And the other great thing is that it's made right here in the US of A. Not every mattress company can say that. It's a bougie mattress for not a bougie price, but it lives up to the bouginess because it has the cooling tech incorporated in it that you would pay an upcharge for. it's just superior product. It really is. And you get a 101 night sleep trial to try it in your own home and test it out for yourself. 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

0: And now, all of the news you would probably miss. It's time for Dana's Quick Five.
1: I would consider this the third in the rule of threes as it relates to people dying. Duncan Sheik. I wasn't a fan, but I know the song because it was all over the airwaves. Remember, Kane, like everywhere. He did the Barely Breathing song. He passed away at age 56. It was cardiac arrest. That's kind of crazy. Like out of nowhere. So I guess that completes the rule of three for that one, for the last one that we had there. Also, a couple of other things. Matthew Lillard. Nobody knows who he is. He was the guy, he played Shaggy. And he was also in Scream. But now he says that he's upset that he returned to Scream 7 after one of the actors that also nobody knows was fired from the franchise because she had social media posts where she was speaking out of her backside about, I don't know, genocide, Israel, Hamas, all this stuff. So Lillard, nobody cares about this. He was saying that I really don't care about this either because the guys in look. You can only do the McElturd thing so many times, right? So when you have all these like fading, growing, irrelevant Z-list actors and musicians that haven't had hits in 20 years, and they think that the way to, I guess, invigorate their declining career is to get political like this. And it's just, I mean, that's only going to work so many times, guys. It's getting annoying at this point. An F-16 fighter jet exploded in Michigan during a training exercise, according to a couple of sources. Crash happened, it was pretty far away from any, I would say it's not like in a subdivision or anything like that, or any kind of super residential area, but it was a crash in Grand Traverse County, Michigan. Also, let's see, they said it was training exercise, no injuries. A different angle on the low birth rate. 1 in 4 singles would reject their perfect match to stay solo. They said they prefer staying unattached, probably because everybody has just been completely heinous with stuff, right? I think so. I think it is true. They've been ridiculous. I mean, everything is so politicized and so blah, that I completely understand it. Let's see. Toys R Us. This is the one I really want to get to. Toys R Us is back. They're opening, I'm looking at notes, 120 stores. It's the biggest expansion in years. And they're saying that's because you have a bunch of adults that didn't want to grow up. How nice is that? They had a bankruptcy in 2017. And they now have new, I don't have a full list of where all they're opening, but there's just something about having an actual physical toy store that you can go into that's just awesome and also nostalgic. But I didn't realize also that this is the same brand that the licensing firm that owns Toys R Us also owns Marc Jacobs, Lands, and Vera Wang. Oh, wow. I didn't know that. Did you know that? I would not have thought. But anyway, because they closed all their stores in 2017, so now they're going to open 160, not as many as they had back in the day, but they're going to have a lot. So that's really cool. Golly, I remember as a kid the Toys R Us stores. That's awesome. We have a lot more on.

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1: Welcome back to the program, ladies and gentlemen. It's Casual Friday here on the program. Dana Lash with you. You can listen coast to coast terrestrially, and make sure you check out the simulcast as well, which you can catch on YouTube. All right, so we got to talk about the economy and the interest rate and the Fed and what's going to happen as we go into next year. And there is nobody better to ask than our good friend Charles Payne, who I think is the smartest on the airwaves about this. And you can watch him making money with Charles Payne weekdays, 2 to 3 Eastern, on Fox Business. And he's very generous with his time. Don't forget his new book, UndeniableWindfalls.com, which we're going to talk about. But he joins us now via video. Charles, my good friend, always so good to see you. How are you feeling? Yeah, how are you feeling about everything?
2: I mean, Great introduction.
1: Well, you deserve it. You are welcome, my friend. I want to just chop it up with you while we got you, because I know you're getting ready to go and do your own program as well. So we're grateful for your time. Tell me a little bit about what is happening with this projected GDP growth, because I was looking at my notes, looking at all of this last night. We're at like what, 5%? Is that real, actual, measurable? I mean, is that real sustainable growth, or is that like government spending? Like, what do you attribute that to? And is that going to carry into the next year?
2: Well, the nominal growth of 5-6%, it definitely will carry into next year unless we shoot ourselves in the foot. It's a combination of things, right? It's obviously government spending. As much as we talk about the $40 trillion out there, in debt, that money goes somewhere, right? And it permeates into the economy. But of course, the big difference maker has been this AI revolution, the data center building. It's just been phenomenal. It's been a massive injection of jobs, the reindustrialization of America, and higher paying, by the way. So it can certainly go on. And in many ways, this is just the very beginning of it. Look at some of the things Elon Musk is going to do in Texas and in Louisiana. Just almost every single day, there's a new deal being cut. Yesterday, Amazon cut a deal with Generac. All the major players are still putting their ducks in a row. And in many ways, this is the very, very beginning, unless we mess it up.
1: Hopefully we won't. I mean, Trump's saying that he wants rates at 1% or lower. Who's going to win that fight?
2: He's not going to get him at 1%.
1: I was hoping you would say, yeah, that sounds great and doable, Dana.
2: Well, my big beef with the Federal Reserve is the Federal Reserve. I just don't see, and I'm studying it for years, and I'll keep studying it. Maybe I'll have a eureka moment. But, you think about they say inflation. Think about what Warsh said. Mm-hmm. Warsh said that the economy, that their job, they want to help sustain the economic strength of America. How do you do that by putting up speed bumps, by making things more expensive for the average person? A lot of times economists talk about the consumer, there's just one giant consumer and their pockets are flushed, right? And so we do have pockets that are doing extraordinarily well. We do have pockets that are struggling, but their actions, and they're working off an old set of rules, an old set of assumptions. I'm really hoping that Warsh can come through with these study groups and change the way they go about doing the business. And Jackson Hole, he admitted, hey, I'm going to use the current system, the status quo, because that's the status quo. But if he can change the way they go about doing business, how they look at things, how they interpret inflation, how they measure it, and how they deal with it, then I think we may get a friendlier Fed, friendlier for Main Street, not Wall Street.
1: Yeah, this whole thing with Warsh and the hostility or the contention between Trump and the Fed and everything else, is that damaging Trump's credibility, you think, on his pick in the eyes of the public? How do you interpret that?
2: It's a tough one, and I think this is why I think in the last 24, 48 hours that you haven't heard Trump. I think Kelce, one of them, they had a big thing on how quickly he'll give him a nickname.
1: And then I want to hear that nickname.
2: Trump has come out and said, listen, he still backs Warsh. He thinks he's got a hostile board, and he does. It's going to be hard to find someone who's come up through the academic world, the academic economic world. They believe we should have more immigration, even if it's illegal immigration. The things that they believe in that the average person thinks is just nonsense or crazy or just, you know, night and day. So I do believe, and I spoke with Warris before he got the job, and there was a big gathering, and I spoke with him, and I spent a fair amount of time with him, and he convinced me that he's got some amazing ideas. His job, of course, is to get him through, you know, to be able to change this, right? This was set up for the wealthiest of the wealthy, and that's who they work for. They work for Wall Street, and somehow, and it's hard because we don't have a voice in this as American citizens to get them to work more for Main Street.
1: Yeah, you had mentioned the AI fight. I want to go back to that for a minute because it's been so. We were talking all about this week, and it just seems so weird the timing of a lot of these. Narratives that are coming out, like all of a sudden you got, you know, Bernie Sanders and everybody coming out warning about AI, and it's like there's a fight over that messaging. But with this push that's coming from the left, where do you think that fight is headed in terms of regulation? I mean, what is the market risk if Washington decides to get super aggressive about this, and right as it's driving so much of this rally?
2: Right. The risk is a massive implosion to the economy. We lose our place as the number one country in the world. If they go with massive regulation, teach your children how to speak Mandarin. This way, at least they'll have a better relationship with their bosses. I'm telling you, it really would be catastrophic, absolutely catastrophic. But here's the thing. You know, I went through Dario's essay, and he put up three things. He wants an independent regulator. He mentioned a company that he has deep ties with. So does his cult that Sam Bankman-Fried was involved in, Effective Altruism. People have to dig deep and know what's happening here. This is nuts, okay? He talked about getting democratic countries to get together and put together rules. How dumb is it, you know, that we would ask France and the UK and Germany to have any oversight on AI? They missed out on it. It's, you know, they have giant welfare economies. They have no money left for research and development. And if you build a better mousetrap there, you're going to be taxed to death. They make more money in technology taxing American tech companies than from anything that they do organically. And we want them to regulate our growth? That's nuts. Then he went a step further and said, well, maybe we could also get China involved. China in 2017 put out a communique, and they made it pretty clear. By December 31st, 2030, they want to be number one in AI, and they're doing everything they can to get there. And that, by the way, the same year, Vladimir Putin said, whoever's number one in AI will rule the world.
1: Yeah. Yeah. I mean, that's a very good point. It's a scary thing, and it's a very good point that I did not realize that they made more by taxing our innovations than anything organically. I mean, I knew it was bad, but I didn't know it was that bad.
2: I think the number one private tech company is OnlyFans.
1: Oh my gosh. Yeah, we definitely do not want them involved in regulating this because it's an indication of acumen, right? They haven't demonstrated it. So why should they have a seat at the table? I mean, I'm all for the United States. Trump's right on this. He's right on it.
2: This is nuts. This is like saying the UN, we should go to the UN and ask when we can deploy our military.
1: Yeah. Yeah,
2: when can we use nuclear weapons? You know, it's just, all right, these people do not have our best interests at heart. So it's farcical, you know. And so people say, then why the hysteria? You know, there's a lot of reasons for it. This regulatory competitive moat that maybe the Anthropic and OpenAI need.
1: Yeah.
2: They're no longer the only ones who are doing amazing, innovative things here. There's another way of going with these AI labs called open source, and it is more open. They're closed. It gives them more pricing power. It gives them more power overall. They like to somehow stave off that herd. They can hear the hoofbeats in the back. They know that these guys are catching up, and if they can put a moat between them. Just like anytime you hear like some of these big businesses saying, yeah, we need more regulations. What they're essentially saying is if we can get enough rules out there, no small startup could ever compete with us. They couldn't even afford the lawyers that it would take to figure out the regulations to compete with us.
1: Yeah. Wow. I want to switch gears, ask you about oil prices because those fell as bonds and stocks had rallied. How are these three connected? I mean, is the falling price of oil, is that doing more to calm the markets right now than anything coming out of the Fed?
2: Yeah, but it's got to fall a lot more. You know, we did see a tumble, right? It went from 120 to 68 when they had the memo of understanding, and it went down quickly. And so what's hurting us really more than anything else is diesel at a record high, because everything that we touch, everything we use when we go to the store was driven to the store with diesel fuel. This is a tough one. There's this hard to get around this. Obviously, in hindsight, maybe President Trump should not have taken his boot off, shouldn't have let up the pressure, because with that memo of understanding, Iran was able to, you know, collect billions of dollars, reconstitute some things. And it was a massive mistake. It's just going to take grinding it out, you know, and that means economic pressure, which is working. And by the way, you know, what's interesting with this latest move in oil, the strait, more and more ships are making it through the strait. But every time there's a negative headline, like the Houthis took over a small island, It's all over. That's moving it. So fear is moving markets, whether it's the commodities market, the stock market, bonds right now, than fundamentals. And those this happens from time to time, but it doesn't linger long. Fundamentals usually went out today. So, yeah, we need some sort of resolution in Iran. There's no doubt about that on the oil side. And in the meantime, bond yields are up in part because of how strong the economy is. And one thing no one's talking about is since in 2009 and 2019 in particular, the biggest companies, we call them the Mag 7, right? These big, big companies, they made money hand over fist. More money than ever has been made in the history of corporations. And what they did with that money is they would buy back stock, they would buy bonds, they spread it around. Now, because the race is so intense, they not only are spending all of their money, they're raising money as well. So you have the number one provider of liquidity, now the number one consumer of liquidity. And there's only a small amount of lenders out there, and they get to command higher rates, higher yields, rather, whether it's from bonds or from corporate debt.
1: Yeah. I know we only got you for probably one more question, because everybody, Charles, is going to go do his show here coming up. Your new book, Undeniable Windfalls, How One Stock Can Change Your Life. That is a very provocative subtitle for a book, my friend. So I wanted to ask you, what is the core windfall? I know I want you to give away the book because I want people to read the book, but what's the core windfall that you're telling people, you're telling investors, don't miss this right now? What would you tell them?
2: Well, I think there's a lot of names. I think as we speak right now, there are probably 200 or 300 names in this market right now that would be up more than 100% over the next year.
1: Wow.
2: The key is, how do you find them? And when you buy them, you have to buy enough of it so that if it goes up, let's say 200%, it changes your life.
1: Right.
2: The problem right now, Dana, is that everyone listening to this has NVIDIA in their 401k. They got Apple in their 401k. These are like stocks that are up a gazillion thousand percent. But guess what? They're not millionaires, because they also have another 400 names that are doing nothing. So this is something that's intentional. It's something that hit me personally. So I've got personal stories in there, what I've done with my own portfolio in recent years to get greater windfalls. And you don't have to worry about being over diversified or trading the market, that kind of stuff. Because the biggest mistakes come with day to day when it's scary out there. I'm going to sell a stock, and next thing you know, you look a month later or 2 months later, it's up. And a year later, it's even higher. And a year later, it's even higher. You say to yourself, why didn't I hold it? So this is a way of you knowing how to find them, when to buy them, and how to hold on to them, not letting price, the fluctuations of share price, be the main thing that motivates you.
1: Everybody needs to go to school and get this book, Undeniable Windfalls. You can find it at undeniablewindfalls.com as well. Charles Payne, host of Making Money with Charles Payne. Thank you so much, my friend. You always like bring it home.
2: Always love our get-togethers. You are so great.
1: Oh, thank you, my friend. Good to see you. I'll be watching. Right. You know, I DVR your show. I record it so I can catch up. Thank you, my friend. Good to see you. We got more to come, folks, as we wrap up this first hour. We got Days of These United States on the way, and we're capitalists. God bless America. So we got a hat tip the people who make the program possible. And, of course, our friends over at Chapter. Look, I'm going to tell you all, Medicare is confusing on purpose, right? Because people get into these plans where they're overpaying and then they're undercovered. And then you're stuck. What are you going to do? This is where Chapter comes in. The first step is, before you do anything else, you need to make sure that you are evaluating everything properly. But like I said, it can be confusing. What Chapter does is they cut through the confusion. 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
14: There needs to be like a 9/11 commission on COVID.
15: Yeah.
14: You know, what we did right, what we did wrong.
16: They're still doing theirs.
15: Yeah, and look, everyone's a genius in hindsight, so, you know, coulda, woulda.
14: Well, what would you do differently?
15: I had a whole chapter just about Purell. We were running around doing price gouging legislation against Purell, and everyone was thinking it was a Purell-based crisis. I mean, you know,
14: people were scrubbing their groceries.
15: Yeah, I mean, DeSantis was closing down his beaches before we closed ours. I mean,
1: that's not true.
15: The idea that we closed beaches was insane.
1: DeSantis did not close down beaches. In fact, DeSantis caught all hell from the Trump administration because he went after the Miami mayor who did close down the beach. And then they passed a law saying that you can't close down the beaches anymore. That is completely wrong. Man, you can tell that DeSantis lives in Newsom's head. That he has to lie about it like that? No, he absolutely did not. I have friends who live in beach towns. They do rental properties there. It's their business, and they flip houses. And they, like, it was their county commissioner and the mayors of some of these towns, not all of the mayors, but some of them, that were trying to close the beaches. And then the reason that some of the other, like, city council persons, et cetera, reached out to Tallahassee is because you had all of these people coming from all of the around the country going to Florida. And it was really kind of a big boost to Florida's economy, too. And also the science wasn't sciencing because it wasn't science. So DeSantis unleashed hell on these people and they kept the beaches open. They reversed it. And then everyone said that DeSantis was a tyrant. And then he got accused of wanting to get people killed. So that's like so ridiculously disproven. Just about as easy as it is to prove that Gavin Newsom can't be a faithful partner in his marriage. I don't know. I'm just saying. If you're going to lie about somebody, make it believable, for crying out loud. We've got our second hour coming up. And to that effect, we got some things we're going to touch on for you. Immigration, the GOP. You've got Karl Rove. He literally said he's voting for the Democrat in the Texas Railroad Commissioner's race over that one comment. We're going to talk about all of that and more. Stick with us.

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10: Welcome back to the program. Dana Lash with you. And we are at the top of our second hour of this happy little Friday. And I just say this at the top of every hour right now. If you hear like screaming or drilling or hammering or somebody falls through the ceiling in the studio, it's because roof repair. We have no idea what's going to happen. Like, we don't know. Sometimes it's like quiet. And we're like, are they there? We don't know. But anyway, welcome back. Again, top of the second hour. You can also find us channel 347 DirecTV if you're listening terrestrially. And make sure you go find us over at Chapter and Verse, that's Substack, Facebook, and YouTube. Okay, so a couple of things. I want to look at, let's look at some of these races here, specifically the Texas thing. Now, normally I don't focus on one particular state's election, even the one I live in, more than others. But because Texas is so incredibly important in terms of securing the White House, and because we have so many members of the Republican Party in Congress, Texas, from Texas and Senate, you know, all particularly Congress, I think it's important. And when you have such a target on the state by Democrats to flip it. So I saw this op-ed. Karl Rove announced a couple of days ago that this is what he wrote in the Wall Street Journal editorial that he published 2 days ago, why I'm voting for a Texas Democrat. Now, he doesn't like the Republican in this Texas Railroad Commission race. And of course, that's the Beau French tweet or post on X that we were talking about. He announced, Rove announced that he's instead going to vote. And by the way, John Cornyn was retweeting this to the cows came home. I don't know how many times he reposted this. Rove said that he's basically voting. Well, not basically. He's voting for Tallarico 2.0, the pro-trans, anti-Second Amendment, big-time Marxist, John Rosenthal, who is the Democrat running against Republican Beau French for that Texas Railroad Commission. And like I said, outgoing Senator John Cornyn was reposting everything. So because they don't like French's post, Rove and Cornyn think that all of us have to be punished. That we all have to be punished. Now, I have it on the rundown. And Juan, feel free to take some of the screenshots, particularly the face mask. Rove could have said that he's just not going to vote for French. That's all. He could have just said he is not voting in that specific race and he's going to leave it blank. But he didn't. He didn't say that. He said that he's voting for the Democrat and made a big deal about how this is only the second time in whatever many years that he's ever voted Democrat. He explicitly endorsed this Tallarico 2.0 Rosenthal guy. And not only did he tweet it, but then he wrote a column about it, an editorial about it for the Wall Street Journal, submitted it to the Wall Street Journal, and then had it published. And then he posted it on X and all over social media. So it's not like he did this like one and done thing. He explicitly endorsed. He said, I'm voting for a Texas Democrat. He could have said he wasn't going to vote for French. He could have said he's going to leave that spot blank, but he didn't say it. So he's voting for a guy who is pro-trans, who fought all of the legislation to protect children from genital mutilation in Texas. He's voting for a guy who believes that women should have men in their sports. By the way, this is what John Rosenthal, Juan's getting the photo of him. This is what this guy looks like right there. That's him. That is the guy who is running against Beau French in Texas for Texas Railroad Commission. This is the guy who wants to regulate oil and gas in Texas. That is what that position does. It is very powerful. We explained it yesterday, 3-person panel, and you regulate oil and gas. This is a guy who really promoted the lockdowns. He really promotes the Green New Deal. He's all in on climate change. He thinks, you know, because that I would say that there's science involved in his job. He thinks that a man can say that he's a woman and that that's science. That's what John Rosenthal thinks. He's also a big anti-Second Amendment guy. He thinks that AR-15s should be banned. He thinks that semi-automatic rifles should be banned. I have all his tweets on it. This guy, he didn't scrub his timeline because I don't think that he thought someone was going to try to hand him the lead. So he didn't scrub his timeline. There's all this stuff up there. He's got all of this. I mean, all you got to do is search for his handle in AR-15 and all kinds of crazy stuff comes up. He says that he has tweeted, quote, gun violence is a public health crisis. He doesn't believe that teachers should be armed. He doesn't believe that we should have any, like, any way to protect schools using firearms. He thinks that that should not be allowed. He opposed constitutional carry, completely opposed it. And he literally typed this, quote, the eradicate transgenderism statement rings of Nazi fascism. He says that if you're against, and he's got tons of tweets on this, he thinks that if you're against transgenderism, then you're a Nazi. He's tweeted about that a million times. Juan's just got like several examples for you. He has blasphemed and says basically like how Tallarico has about how God wants trans and all this other stuff. I mean, it's insane. Now, if anyone is wondering, okay, well, what does, okay, Dana, what do those issues specifically have to do with the Texas Railroad Commission, the entity that regulates oil and gas? And it's just about like science. And I feel like it's that same clip, Kane, the Kylie Jenner clip. Right. See, this is some of Rosenthal's tweets, right? I mean, so sciencey, right? So you might be going, well, Dana, what does that have to do with the Texas Railroad Commission? That's the thing that regulates the oil and gas. It's about energy and like oil and like science and stuff. Well, that's because this guy believes that mandating DEI courses on diversity is science. He thinks he actually fought to have that mandatory in school under the science category. Yeah, he got involved with a school board fight in Houston that was trying to clean up their curriculum and get rid of all of the social justice DEI CRT nonsense. And he fought them. He fought them. And you know how the media goes. The media is like, oh, this, Cyfair ISD board voted to remove chapters teaching about the COVID vaccine and cultural diversity because I went and I was looking at all of these materials. They were literally calling people who did not believe in the clot shot anti-science. And then they were also trying to push critical race theory and diversity, you know, the DEI stuff, not even like, I mean, actual propaganda as science to be included in curriculum in public schools. That's the crazy thing about this. It's just insane. But this is the stuff that he's promoted. This is the Democrat in this race. Oh, by the way, he also totally backs the Hamas joint. The left in the Hamas's joint anti-Israel BDS movement. And he said that the BDS movement and targeting specifically Israeli businesses or people who are of Jewish descent, their businesses and boycotting them. He thinks that that's un-American. If you point that out, he's a big time leftist, right? He sits here and he backs all the stuff that Hamas does. He even issued a letter to this extent. He was trying to dress it in the robes of free speech, but it's still fascism and bigotry, to use the left's words that they love. They always use these words that apply to them, and they're actually accurately describe their behavior. So he also was mad and didn't believe that, because this is all stuff he's tweeted. I'm just giving you a general idea of who you're dealing with. Like, he thought, apparently, that Israel's response to Hamas in Gaza was too much. So he thinks that DEI should be mandated education for kids as science. He thinks that trans is science, and yet he wants to be able to regulate oil and gas. So I'm putting all of this together for you because I question the intelligence and I question the judgment of anyone who believes these things to apply their scientific reasoning to the job of Texas Railroad Commission. You see where I'm going now? Yes. Now, look, voters, if they choose, they can replace French next election if they want to. But I think it's asinine to hand a very powerful seat that regulates Texas energy. Guys, Texas is the leader in oil and gas for the nation by a wide margin. Texas leads the entire country in oil and gas production. And we are seriously entertaining the idea of handing that over to a Marxist who sees no real science, only politics, and backs energy policies that would completely destroy our energy production and hand everything over to China? Because you didn't like his opponent's post? Oh. Oh. Hmm. Wow. Hmm. That's science? That's supposed to be reasoning? So you didn't like his opponent's post, so might as well go ahead and just destroy Texas energy, right? Go ahead and hand it to a Marxist who thinks that we do too much anyway, right? This is the big thing. Democrats are using French's post as a distraction for, and we've talked about this, for the universal sentiment that all immigration, legal and illegal, needs to stop for a hot second while we kind of get our bearings. You know what I mean? We got to be able to get our, the nation needs to get her bearings. We have to be able to overhaul our immigration policy. And they are using his wording as this opportunity to cast as morally compromised anyone who questions, for instance, H-1Bs or anything. And they try to make it to where they're equally yoked in blame. And that's unfair, and it is just as cruel as what they claim French did. I mean, we are only literally able to just now exhale when it comes to domestic energy production, right? Kane, would you agree?
12: Yeah.
10: Yeah. Y'all, we're only just now able to exhale. Again, largest oil and gas producing state in the entire country. And we're going to put a Marxist troon in charge of it. Really? Karl Rove is going to vote for a Marxist troon because he didn't like French's post, guys. How is that? That's not a punishment to French. That's a punishment to all of us. That's putting a millstone around our neck. I didn't like what he posted. Really? I don't like having a Marxist troon strangle Texas oil and gas to death. What's worse? What's worse? You know? I mean, I don't get it. We're cutting off our nose to spite our face. It doesn't make any sense at all. You can take issue and you can go with that all day. That's fine. I am not going to punish myself by having this Marxist troon win the election and then make decisions that's going to impact all of us. Because, see, this is why this race is more than just about how it impacts Texas, because we are the largest oil and gas producer state in the nation. It's going to affect everyone. So why in the world? Oh, I didn't like his post. Guess I'm just going to give up. Oh, I didn't like his post. Guess we're just going to have to vote for the Marxist troon. Oh, my gosh. Why do we all have to be punished? Why do all of us have to be punished for his post? Why? And again, if Texas voters want to switch him out next election, they can. And if they want to, they should. But right now, to give that seat to a Marxist who wants to copy the Obama-Biden Green New Energy ridiculousness? Are people just like, do they have a fetish for committing suicide, for political suicide? I'm curious, because that's literally the only thing that makes sense here. We got more on the way as we roll towards headlines, the bottom of this second hour, our partners over at Byrna. They call it Byrna Gun, but it's not a gun. I tell you, I carry, I will use lethal force and lead all day long to protect myself and my loved ones. I have no problem with that. But I also understand that sometimes you're not allowed to carry certain places because private property restrictions. And we're not Marxists, so we like private property, whether it's private property restrictions or whether it is maybe even municipal restrictions as well. I get it, right? But here's the thing. you need to still be able to protect yourself. So that's where a burner gun comes in, because you know these entities that that ban all of this don't ever have the security to protect you. So you need to make sure that you are protecting yourself. This is where burner comes in. Super easy to use. 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It's no recoil. It's easy target acquisition. 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

0: And now, all of the news you would probably miss. It's time for Dana's Quick Five.
1: There was a shark that attacked a swimmer in Australia and killed him. You're in the shark's house. Witnesses were called seeing a pool of blood. This is terrifying. Dude was killed by a shark as he was swimming off a western, swimming at a city beach in Western Australia. Search boats and choppers, they were searched. Oh my gosh, they literally have a photo of the water with blood in it. I didn't need to see that. Blah. But they said that, yeah, there's been a shark attack. What makes you think that? Said Jockey Raypack to the Australian Broadcasting Corporation. Maybe the fact that there was a guy screaming and blood in the water. They said he got attacked by a shark. That's insane. Not like 250 miles north of Perth, there was another person. This was a surfer that got a serious leg wound. The sharks in Australia will cut you. I think they carry switchblades in addition to their teeth. I wouldn't swim in the waters of, I would look of it and then I'd run away and climb a tree somewhere so none of the other wildlife there will get me, because everything there will kill you. Robo toilets, guys, robo toilets. New York City is deploying what they call robo toilets. It is a public bathroom that has a strict 10-minute time limit. What happens after 10 minutes? Well, apparently they're not telling you that. What happens after 10 minutes? You go in, and it's going to be gross in 5 seconds. Somebody's going to go in there and just, like, open up, like, Mount St. Helena on everything. You know that's going to happen. Stop it. They're like, it's clean, and you don't, and I hope people appreciate it. Have you met humans? They're not going to. They're not going to appreciate your little robo toilet. Coming up, I'm going to show you the grossest thing you're going to see all week. Yay! Sometimes what we think is a crisis turns out to be a miracle. Listen to Alba's story as a reminder of what happens when a scared, overwhelmed mom gets the support that she needs during a crisis. 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
1: Welcome back, ladies and gentlemen, to the program. Bottom of the second hour. Two things. I'm going to have one dumb thing and one gross thing and then one really dumb thing. So that's what's happening right now. The first thing, we had this headline about it, the toilets of tomorrow, right? I am just trying to wrap my head around how Ma'am Donnie decided to spend $4 million of taxpayer money with a company called Throne Labs to install solar-powered bougie porta-potties. There's how many did you say there were currently?
2: Games? There's two up now, and they plan on a total of 17.
1: 17. That's going to be great for all the millions of people that live across Manhattan. And they're the size of a it's like a box that they drop in a park somewhere. And it's the size of a conventional bathroom. And you go in and there's this bougie wallpaper. What is like banana tree wallpaper on the inside? And it has like a urinal and then a commode. And then there's a sink and a changing table. And they have like a wheelchair ramp going up to it. And everyone's like, well, you know, because you have to use the phone to text a number to get in, how are the less fortunate people going to be able to use it? I told Kane the first night, this is going to turn into a dive bar bathroom. And you all know it. And then during the winter, the homeless are going to be sleeping in there. But what gets me, because they say there's a strict 10-minute limit. And I asked Kane, I said, so what happens if, you know, it's after 10 minutes? They literally send people from Throne Labs to get you. That is absolutely true. This sounds like Squid Games. They send people from Throne Labs to get you. So I just feel like I want to test that, you know, like what happens if you just like decide to camp out there for an hour? Are the Throne Lab people going to show up in hazmat suits, right, to go into the Poonasium there? And

0: and like extract you? How does this work? I really desperately need to know that because unless I see it, it's just the threat and it's empty, right? You know, these are going to be nasty. They're little hot boxes. They're little Dutch ovens right there that they drop. That's can you know I'm right. You guys know I'm right. I'm saying, but they don't have to hook them up to stuff. So that's why they say they're easy to just put whatever. And they said that they remotely monitor them with sensors. This is the stuff the left comes up with. Can you guys reduce crime? No, the best we can do is the best we can do is a bougie techno toilet. That's all we can do. They call them a robot toilet, but that's not even right. I thought that there was going to be a robot that followed you around, like waiting to go, right? Like when you're playing Helldivers and you get the Seef that follow you and they stim you when you need some health. That might be a reach too far for some of you, but I just thought it was going to be a little robot with a toilet that was going to follow you. These are not robo toilets. These are stupid boxes. That's what they are. Juan's showing you. That's what that looks like. How is that a robo toilet? Also, can a wheelchair actually get up that ramp? I mean, that looks quite narrow. That is way narrow, right? You can't get a wheelchair in the little box, can you? Right? So how's that going to work out? I don't know. I made a questions. They said that they require a manual cleaning every 11 to 15 uses. And the contract re requires the company to respond to emergencies like people trapped inside within 2 hours. So if you get trapped in one of these things, you got about 2 hours. Okay. Juan's getting ready to show you the inside. I think it's adorable that they try to go with this banana leaf wallpaper. You guys know this is going to be tore up like a Target John in like 5 seconds. You guys know that. Like, this is not going to last. If there's anything that we have learned about people is they love destroying pretty things, right? But this is not a robo toilet. It is not a robo toilet. I take great issue with Gothamist claiming that this is a robo toilet. This is just a bougie outhouse. A bougie, like a Johnny on the spot. That's all this is. That's all it is. So you have to text a number to get in it. They said that they're going to, I'm sure this is, listen to how much money they're just wasting here. The city also plans to distribute physical cards through outreach teams to provide access for homeless people who don't have cell phones. Here's my toilet card. You know, a homeless person's gonna hole up in this. You're gonna have a whole homeless city in these things, and they're just going to take turns swiping the cards over and over again so they never go out over their 10-minute limit. So the Throne Labs people aren't going to come and get them. This is the dumbest thing I've ever seen. It's like Pawn Stars where they're like, well, you know, I mean, we really need some like reduced crime and cleaner streets. Best they can do is a fake robo toilet. Best they can do.
1: You want to guess how much per it is? Let's assume all 17 get built. Because currently this is a $4 million project.
0: You're going to really make me mad, aren't you? Each one of the bougie toilets?
1: $235,294.
0: So $300,000
1: each.
0: Per thing.
1: Per robo.
0: Per Dutch oven.
1: Yeah, per robo head. Yeah.
0: Lorraine says she thinks it'll work for the wheelchairs. I don't know. I don't know that I would try it. What if you get locked in there and you're in, I don't know, I'm made of questions right now. This sounds like a $300,000 nightmare. Best thing I can do is a $300,000 hot box. It's what we got right here. That's it. Can we talk about the people who are not naked, dressed in flesh-colored Spanx? Okay, first off, Kane, I need you to tell everybody what you sent me and what we are going to gear up to look at. Don't put it up there yet, Juan. We got to set the people up because they are going to throw up. Sorry. Yeah.
1: You know how it is when you're just scrolling around.
0: No, I don't know. You're doom scrolling is
1: the
0: what you're doing.
1: Interwebs.
0: You're drinking your Scooby tea, doom scrolling.
1: Yeah, I'm doing my due diligence.
0: What is your algorithm feeding you? Or what do you do? What are you looking at that this
1: the
0: is what your algorithm
1: feeds
0: you?
1: I do for this show, you don't even want to know.
0: Oh my gosh.
1: You don't
0: okay,
1: even
0: so
1: want to know.
0: Kane sends this link and I just go ahead, tell the people.
1: So there is a variety of people that are dancing in circles in Spanx style body suits, and they're flesh colored to the tone of their own flesh, and it makes it look like they're naked.
0: So they're not naked, but
1: they're not.
0: But Juan, so you got to understand, Juan is like the purest, one of the purest life forms on this rock, and he's like, I'm just not putting that on.
1: He's like the first,
0: like, I'm not putting
1: first
0: that on.
1: Driven mountain Montana snow. He is so pure.
0: He insisted on blurring it. So it's not that they're naked. They're too close to that for Juan.
1: All right, he blurred him. He blurred him.
0: What is that?
1: He blurred him.
0: Now listen to the music.
1: And that's not fake audio, by the way. That's what's really happening.
0: Nobody playing a musical instrument is playing the same thing. They're in Spanx. All these people are in Spanx. I need here. Can we hear the music real quick?
1: Turn up this atrocity.
2: I'm winning. I'm winning. I'm winning. You know I'm making it happen. You know I'm making it happen.
0: So like the piano person is like doing God knows what. The guy with the stringed instrument sitting on the edge of the stage, the hippie, is in his own world. I really don't think that the vocalists know how to vocalize because they're just like, I don't know what that is. But where is this at and why, Kane? Tell us all.
1: Well, it's apparently an art display.
0: Wait, what?
1: Yeah, it's an art display. And I don't know exactly what it's for. I'm sure that the tweet says it, but, you know.
0: I have a question.
1: Yeah.
0: I noticed there were some heads there in the front. Like people were seated for this.
1: Yes.
0: Whatever that was. So if someone was like, I'm going to sit down and watch these people in Spanx.
1: Oh, I see. This took place in Wisconsin at the Art of Preserve. It's of John Michael Kohler Arts Center. And apparently this is how they decided to preserve it.
0: One of the things I hate about the left is that they make everything ugly. They take art and they're like, that looks too pretty. I'm going to mess it up. And they that's not art. So that is what happens, by the way. Basically, that's what happens when wedding receptions go on too long. That's what you're seeing. Because people are like, I can sing. I can play an instrument. And then everyone, you know, that's what ends up happening. And if that's what it's called, that's actually pretty funny. But it's not. You know, that they actually were giving it a really solid effort. But if it was called, and I call this the wedding reception that went on too long, that would actually be hysterical as performance art. But as is, no one knows what's happening. Like the piano, what the hell is the pianist doing? They're like playing something entirely different. Then you have this like hacky sack hippie. So, you know, that's like a whole other subgenre of hippie. You have like the Chong people, Cheech, the pop people, the boomer pop people.
1: Cheech and Chong.
0: Okay, those OG hippies. And then you have the hacky sack hippies, which are their grandkids, and they play hacky sack. And they're like white people that get dreadlocks, which doesn't make any sense to me. And they play hacky sack, and they smell like smell. They smell just because they use Toms of Maine. Those people. So that's the guy who, what was that, a ukulele? What is that? What is happening? It is like someone threw a bunch of ideas in a box and she'll get up. And threw it out, and that's what you have.
1: I just took a peek at the stock market. Eye bleach is really going crazy.
0: Gosh, now. I need to get into that right now.
1: Yeah, eye bleach is really going good.
0: But who is convinced, like, hey, guys, I have a great idea for performance. Let's put on our nudie Spanx, and then we're going to have our friends. We're just going to, like, grab people to make music, and we're going to do whatever that is. A twerk circle. A twerk. A twerkle.
3: New word.
0: They created a twerkle, and then you've got the hippie who's like, I'm in my own world. He's probably like, he probably ate a whole bag of the gummies and is like playing his little ukulele. I don't know how else to explain this video. Juan is hellbent on not showing you this again. He's keeping it real for the show. He was like, I'm just not putting this up here. He was thoroughly disgusted. He's like, oh, I love this so much. Oh, my gosh. I'm trying.
1: Hashtag twerkle.
0: Yeah, I'm saying. This is what the left does. Nobody knows how to play anything. They can't carry a tune. But have you noticed that's always been the left? They always get, we had a protest video where they were protesting some business a couple of weeks ago. And they couldn't even clap the same. They were trying to clap and chant. And nobody was like even the same beat. Nobody could even do that. What is the problem with them?
3: They never are able to do that.
0: It's like the moment politics are introduced into music, the music just sucks. It's bad, right? Speaking of which, we're going to make fun of the Irish with Ed Sheeran. So an Irish, it's one Irish radio station, right, that said, we're not playing his music anymore. We don't like him. And we're like, why don't you like him? Well, because McElturd decided to press his luck with the venues, and they told the promoters. So they decided people are going scorched earth on this little Ed Sheeran guy. I've never felt sorrier for a ginger in my life. I love red hair. I've never felt sorrier for a ginger in my life. They are coming down on this dude, and he legit didn't do anything. And he says, look, I don't talk about politics because I'm just there to entertain. And they're all like foaming at the mouth over this. We've got to dive into that. We got Florida Man on the way as well. And I'm just hoping Florida Man does not take it further than the Twerkle people did. 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

0: It's his life mission to make bad decisions. It's time for Florida Man.
1: Oh, man. This guy's a jerk. A Florida man confessed to hitting pedestrians on purpose in the farmer's market parking lot. The farmer's market. 73-year-old Grump. He faces a felony charge after Delray police said that he deliberately drove his car into a pedestrian outside the farmer's market. Glenn Hartman was arrested and charged with an offense involving an act committed during another felony that could cause death. They were at the Boys Farmer's Market. Maybe he was mad because the name wasn't literal. The Boys Farmer's Market parking lot after receiving reports of a crash involving a pedestrian. When police arrived, the article says they found the injured man sitting on the curb. He had injuries, visible injuries to his left lower leg, ankle, and shin. The victim said he had just parked his car, was walking towards the market when a white vehicle seemed to intentionally turn towards him. He managed to push the car off, which kept it from hitting anything below his lower leg. So they were reading, they were talking to the guy, read his rights, and he goes, yeah, he admitted that he struck him on purpose. And then he goes, he woke up feeling depressed and just wanted to hurt somebody. And so he waited, literally, he said he drove to the farmer's market and waited for someone to walk in front of his car before he stepped on the gas. So he's being held without bond. Wow. Just woke up having a bad day. Just, I mean, he took that Limp Bizkit song, literally. Yeah, just give me something to break. How about your leg? You know, good night. So a Florida mess. Florida man was arrested for a $1 million jeans heist. Jeans? This is like Frank from Always Sunny. This is some bridge denim stuff right here. So Panama City, Florida, a man, I mean, $1 million in jeans. So apparently now the reason this happened in April, but it's like going through the court, the legal proceedings now, which is why it's a headline. He stole a shipment of about 20,000 jeans. Well, okay. Well, sorry. What were they? Oh, they were Wranglers. They was Wrangler jeans valued at approximately $1 million. So they said that there was a truck that had hired this transport company to pick up the shipment and deliver it to Seminole, Oklahoma. And that Marcos Garcia arrived, provided his driver's license. And he was like, oh, I'm the one that's acting on behalf of the transport. And then they put it on his trailer and he drove away with all the jeans. How does that happen? That's a very specific thing.
2: Yeah.
1: He had to have been, I mean, that's an inside thing, obviously. Anyway, they tracked him and they arrested him. He's so going to jail because, I mean, he's on camera. There's just no way out of this. A Florida man dubbed the Lego Bandit snapped after a high-speed U-Haul. There's a high-speed U-Haul chase? You can do high speeds in a U-Haul?
2: I think so either.
1: This guy looks unfortunate. A routine shoplifting investigation led people to dismantle the crime ring run by a guy known as the Lego Bandit. Nassau County, 43-year-old Ronald Tipton, a string of thefts involving expensive Lego kits. And so he would stack shopping carts, dash out of the fire doors, and then go into a getaway car and then put it in a U-Haul. So that's what happened. And he apparently struck one store three times and stole like thousands of dollars of stuff. They finally caught him. But but it wasn't before he had a high speed is doing a lot of heavy lifting here. Pursuit that wound through traffic and ended miles away at Fernandina Beach. And so they ended up nabbing him. That's a very odd thing. What are you in jail for? I stole a bunch of Legos. You are so going to be somebody's girlfriend in jail with a crime like that. We've got more on the way. Third hour coming up. Stick with us.

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12: Half of these influencers would be swinging on poles. You're depriving the strip club market of some pretty dumb but yet attractive dancers. I feel like this guy is one of the dumbest and luckiest people ever. He's like in high school, the slacker pot dealer who would like go behind the dumpster in school and try to like sell dummies overpriced pot.
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12: Welcome back to the program. Top of our third hour as we continue getting you set up for the weekend. Dana Lash with you. I have a million things to touch on. I want to actually one that I didn't get to at all because I wouldn't shut up about everything else. And then Kane found this weird video that we absolutely and the robo toilet. We absolutely had to get involved in all of that because we did because it's important. We need to talk about some of the polling and some of the GOP stuff. Okay, so couple things. The for whatever reason, the polling, and I think it has to do with immigration, the polling for the Hispanic sector of the voting bloc is not encouraging. So far, there's been three that I've seen, and they all say the same thing. For instance, there's a huge opening right now. I mean, when you look at the Senate race, Tallarico is taking more Hispanic voters, which is not like what happened in 24, definitely not like 2016 either. And there are also some other surveys coming out that it's like the swing of Latino voters. It's like the pendulum is going the other way now. And it's working class Latinos. And I think it has to do with immigration. That's what pretty much, which is now explains why you had Representative Maria Salazar, who's from Florida, Republican in Florida that Trump helped. She put out this campaign ad going at him over immigration. Watch this, because this is the ad that hit yesterday.
14: Mr. President, some of your immigration enforcement efforts have gone too far. In July, 50% of the 50,000 people that were detained had no criminal record. Be careful what your advisors are telling you about immigration policy. The same Hispanics who helped you get to the White House in 2024 feel betrayed today. You can be for immigration what Lincoln was for slavery and Reagan was for communism. I'm not talking about giving them amnesty. I'm talking about giving them a dignified life in this promised land.
15: I am Maria Elvira Salazar.
12: Okay, I disagree with that. With her premise, number one, and Kane does as well. Also, what do you mean giving dignity? Let's hold up for a second. Are you saying that it's undignified the way that some people who have broken into the country illegally, entered illegally, and were very aware that they were here illegally, and they know what the penalty for that is with this administration? Are you saying that it's undignified to have that law enforced? Or were they supposed to be given some kind of special treatment? I'm confused. Right. I mean, if we're going to sit here and say that, you know, make up definitions and stuff and say that men are women and all this other stuff, I'll just say this is Uber to go back over the border. I don't know.
16: It's also incredibly disingenuous to say that none of these have any criminal records. What? Sorry, exactly. Coming into the country illegally, that's your record.
12: Exactly.
16: Now.
12: Like if you're coming, yes, if you're coming into the United States illegally, guess what? That is a breaking the law. That
16: and
12: is
16: a
12: crime.
16: The other countries don't have the systems that we can attach to see what their history actually is anyway.
12: Exactly.
16: So why are we even
12: I found all
16: it?
12: Of that to be incredibly disingenuous. But the other thing, too, is I'm not allowing people to remove themselves from the hook of accountability simply because you don't like how it's enforced. And it's I think it could be enforced more stringently, but they're not. I mean, they're simply saying, look, we're going to detain you and deport you. And she's upset with that. She's like, well, these people, you come in illegally. You've broken a law. That's a crime. Unless Maria Salazar knows something about changing the statutory ruling for that, because that's currently illegal in these United States of America. And as a republic, we are either a nation of laws or we are not. You can't say that it's undignified to enforce the law against different subgroups that you might be more aligned with or might favor more than other subgroups. That's simply un-American. And it's un-American before the Constitution, that the republic derives its power from the strength of enforcement of its laws. And if you're not enforcing the law, then you're just dismantling the republic. When you enter illegally, the illegally part of entered illegally indicates that there was a law broken. And there's a reason why people sneak into the country illegally, because they are aware that it is a law that they are breaking. So I don't know what she's advocating for. She doesn't have any solutions here. She's criticizing the way that he's handling it, but she's not providing any solutions. If you think it's undignified to enforce the law, then what would you do? I think it's undignified to expect people to tolerate criminality in any form. I think it's ridiculous to expect American people to tolerate not just criminality, but also have their characters questioned if they agree with this enforcement, which, by the way, has been too long coming. So I find this to be incredibly disingenuous. Maria Salazar sounds like a Democrat here. And some of the people I know that are the loudest voices on illegal immigration are Latino Americans. They're Hispanics. They're people like in Southern Texas that don't ever get any attention. It's not all, sorry, I love you, Florida, but it's not all just Florida Hispanics. Okay. That's what's crazy about this. So she released this ad. I don't know what she thinks she's going to accomplish with this ad, because if she thinks that this is going to get votes for her, she needs to remember that whenever there has been a problem, and this is why her ad is tone deaf. Whenever groups have left Trump, and we saw this in 2020, and I warned people about this because there were all of these theories about theft or cheating and all this stuff. And I'm like, look, you had split ticket voting in a number of states, but people did not pay attention and they did not take it seriously when all of these warning signs about Trump and immigration were coming up in 2020. One of the reasons why he ended up losing some ground with support groups in 2020 was because he wasn't hard enough on immigration. I mean, we played audio at the time of a Hispanic voter who was saying that he thought that Trump was going to be harder on immigration and he was disappointed that he wasn't. And that was the sentiment that we kept hearing. I was hearing that from a lot of my audience. In a lot of my Hispanic listeners, they were not pleased. They were mad at Trump in 2020. I mean, Kane can attest to that. People were legitimately mad. They thought he didn't do enough. He didn't close. So that's when he got into office. He really moved to shut down the border. And people were very happy with that, especially Texas Hispanics, who are the predominant subgroup that live by the border in southern Texas. They were very happy with that. I mean, they wanted to see that from POTUS. They wanted to see some of this other stuff. There's like, they don't think he's hard enough on H-1Bs. That's another big criticism. So when he's literally losing people, and what the media wants you to believe is that he's losing them because they want you to think that his enforcement is too rough and too mean. I mean, it's not. It's so not rough. You literally have agents getting hit by cars. They're trying to do everything that they can, but they don't want to be run over or killed, right? You had two instances where a woman literally, and we played the video, tried to hit an agent with her car. And then we had another where a guy decided to go to a protest, literally impede federal officers from fulfilling the law, enforcement of law, while he was sloppily carrying a firearm. He didn't even have a proper holster for it. And he was immediately committing a crime while carrying, which then elevates what he was doing up to a felony level. And when you can't get in, you can't get involved and impede federal law enforcement operations while you're carrying and be aggressive with law enforcement and put your hands on law enforcement while you're carrying. I don't know what reality people think that you're going to get just like a backpack and a Lisa Frank sticker on a progress chart with that kind of behavior. But that's not how it works. And they want to hold that up as look. And by the way, those were white people, a white lady and a white dude. I don't know why this the media narrative and the media malpractice on this is just off the charts. So her coming out with this ad is actually a very leftist. She's pushing a leftist narrative. It's like she's carrying their bags for them with this. I don't know how that's going to work for her. I don't know how that's going to work for her with this case, because she is getting lit up on social media. I mean, and you've seen some of it too, Kane. She's getting lit up on social media. This whole thing is just ridiculous. And this was after Trump had helped her. So what is she swinging back to the left? Was she always kind of on the left? And now she's just swinging back to that? Like, I've got questions. But she, you know, she's, by the way, she has voted with him so many times. She voted and affirmed with his enforcement and on his ICE, like funding for enforcement with ICE and CBP, she voted for him. She voted for the $235 million in new funding. And by the way, when that happened, and that was according to Vote Hub, when that happened, she even posted on X that passing the funding bill was a quote unquote historic win. So now she's done a 180 and she's come out with this ad. Don't you think that's incredibly questionable? The authenticity or lack thereof, the sincerity or lack thereof. I mean, there's video of her demanding that Congress give more money to ICE for enforcement. I mean, I'm looking at tons of video of her. I'm not going to sit here and, you know, beat you upside the head with this, but man alive, she actually did have a soft amnesty push. Back in 2025, she gave an interview with a local ABC in Houston where she had said, and I quote, at some point in the future, another legislators will write another law to give them a path to citizenship. But right now, what we need to do is buy peace and allow these people to stay, end quote. So she was pushing soft amnesty then. She's all over the board. She's trying to have her foot in both camps. You don't even know where she stands on this because she thinks you're stupid and you're not going to know that she's for amnesty, but then she also voted for more ICE and CBP funding. And she's for amnesty, but then she also demanded that ICE be more aggressive with enforcement. She's for amnesty, but then she also demanded, and to dovetail in with ICE being more aggressive with enforcement, money for them to do so in a subsequent bill. So will the real Maria Salazar please stand up? Because all I see is just, you know, political prostituting to try to figure out what camp you're going to hit with the hardest. We have more on the way. 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We should all be concerned about the rise of Marxist ideology in America because it threatens the very freedoms that make this country what it is. 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

0: And now, all of the news you would probably miss. It's time for Dana's Quick Five.
1: So this is an interesting story. A New York City nightclub lets you skip the line if you bring in your mom and dad. What? Well, yeah. It's like Stefan. It's New York's hottest nightclub. It has everything. Dancing, disco balls, and your parents. It is funny. So it's a nightclub called Joy Face, and they say it not only encourages people to bring their mom and dad, but it rewards them if they do. You get to skip the line. Bring your parents and you get right in. That's literally what they say. So, and apparently it's in New York's East Village, and it's not easy to get into unless you got mom and dad with you. They go really hard on the 70s nostalgia, apparently. And so that's like one of the reasons. They're like, who? They said it's better when you, and it was named after the owner's mom, Joy. So that's kind of neat, right? Would you bring your parents to the club?
2: I'm sure they'd be interested.
1: I've been to wedding receptions with my parents. I don't know that I would bring them to the club because that generation is crazy. It's just funny. Like, you think that you went hard. You don't know what that is, right? I just feel like our parents lied to us. They acted like, oh, no, no, we were so good in school. And then you get to a wedding reception or when, so like my family's from a small town. So like when they run into their friends from high school, they're like, you remember when? And then you hear all of these insane stories. And I really wish that I would have known that as a teenager because I would have completely used that against them to my benefit. So we are on to you. All right. So let's see. Oh, there's a bunch of heated blankets and all kinds of stuff sold on Amazon that have been recalled because you could burn yourself to death. I guess they work too well. I need one because I like it. You know, I get chilly. Like, no, no, no. I want a little electric blanket. Like if I'm working in my office in the winter, it's like an exterior wall and it's super cold in there. And even with the heat on, and I got to get a little electric blanket. So I would risk that. I would risk it. I'm telling you. Amazon raises minimum pay for warehouse workers to $20 an hour. And I think that's great. Take care of the people who take care of you without the government, right? Garbage trucks now have AI cameras to score your house and clock code violations. You know what my stepdad does for Christmas for the garbage guys? He leaves beer for them with a bow on it. I kid you not. He gives them Christmas beer and they take so good of him for years. Like he's done this for like over 20 years and they take so good of him, the good care of his stuff. Like they never have an issue with their cans because he pays them off in beer. It's hysterical. I love it. That's his thing. All right. Also, we talked about the Chihuahuas being part coyote, which they completely and totally are because it makes sense now when you think of it. We've also have a New York City is raising the snow shoveler pay to $30 an hour this winter. $30 an hour. I don't even think EMTs get that much. $30 an hour to shovel snow. Remember they had that big problem last year with it? Yeah, yeah, yeah. Also, hand soap is being recalled for potential contamination of antibiotic resistant bacteria. Then it's not soap. What is the gloop that you're putting on your hands if it's not getting rid of the bacteria? And how does that even happen? So they're saying they're recalling certain hand soaps for, in fact, four of them. Let's see. It's across 15 states. Intercon Chemical Company. It's the Laura Lynn Honey Apple Crisp, the Laura Lynn Femme Pear. So it's a bunch of, it sounds like some bougie off brands. But they say they gave several different kinds of like sketchy sounding bacteria that cause bad problems. But those are the hand soaps. So anyway, it's kind of sketch, right? And I'm out of time, but we'll have more. We got more coming up. Stick with us. Third, the other half of this third hour on the way.

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1: Dear heavens, I think I just turned into a millennial. My baby Gen X self is really, this is Ed Sheeran, and I've never really listened to him. He describes himself as culturally Irish, but he's a British guy. He's the guy, and apparently, so I was reading about him. Welcome back, by the way. With the whole Macklemore thing, because it was the promoters that were like, we can't have Mackletard out there. Like, you know, I think it was really nice that Ed Sheeran gave that poor homeless man that wears everybody else's grandpa's clothes a slot on his, you know, tour. And then Mackletard's like, these people are here for me, I guess, and decides to blow it all up. And because he sucks as a songwriter and generally as a human, he decided to try to

0: make it all about himself and try to jumpstart his career that hasn't had, he had like one hit 15 years ago. And he's trying to jumpstart his career and just really rude, just incredibly, like, what a POS, right? Anyway, so Ed Sheeran, a nice little guy. I don't know if he's little, but he seems super nice. And I read about him and apparently he is super nice. He donates like tons of money to charity, does all this charitable work. And he seems like a very soft, he's a very soft-spoken British person, Kane. Had an Irish twinge to it. And there's a reason why. So Ireland hates him now. I don't know why Ireland hates him. They, well, it's one, is it one station, Kane, or is it the whole, is it all of Ireland?
1: No, it's just the one, it's a classic hits radio station.
0: Okay, so why is the media going, oh, Ireland hates Ed Sheeran now. They're going to take a shillelagh and hit him on the head. I mean, what is...
1: Short answer, it's the media.
0: It's the media. Okay, so they're mad at him because the promoter dropped Mackleturd because the venues were like, can Mackleturd stop not performing and instead going on a political rant for a half hour? People paid to not hear this guy scream. And so, yeah. So they, the station, it's a classic hits station in Ireland that decided we're not going to play his music anymore. We don't like him because he was mean to Mackleturd. And they decided to drop his music, which I'm sure he's going to go cry to his millions of dollars about. And then that's it. But I just don't understand why it's being made to sound like all of Ireland hates him. That's silly. So they had, he had all of his supporting acts, including Phineas, who's the guy who uses his sister as a vocalist. Phineas is the guy who writes for Billie Eilish. It's Billie Eilish's brother. And they all withdrew in solidarity with Mackleturd. And then even Sheeran's cousin, Jethro, whoever the hell that is, said that Sheeran was a gutless coward. Why? Because he's not retarded? I don't know. I mean, I really don't know what else to say here. They're not mad. But by the way, where were all of these people when Jewish artists were being canceled? You know, if free speech is a big thing to you, where were you guys when they were going after Gal Gadot? Where were you guys when Jewish artists were being canceled? Where were you guys at when any of that happened? Oh, you because it's not about free speech. You guys are just a bunch of terrorist simps. That's it. You guys are a bunch of self-indulgent, half-witted, talentless terror simps. That's all you are. It's not about free speech for you people. Step off with that. Nobody believes you. There's no genocide in Gaza, by the way, either. Nobody believes you. This is ridiculous. And there, he's like the nicest guy ever. This was not his decision. Did they expect him to just stop his tour? Good heavens. I don't know. This is, are you serious? Now, Steve goes, you're going to, what do you mean, Steve, that I'm going to like this take? So somebody apparently rang the dinner bell for the heifer named Rosie O'Donnell, and she decided to come stumbling from the green pastures to give you this hot take and cut 18.
2: Thinking about it, and, you know, Macklemore has done more for this subject than anyone. By the way, he dealt with everything about this.
0: What
2: he said initially, not offensive.
0: Oh, it wasn't offensive when he dressed up as a Jewish person.
2: What he's talking about, there's no equivalence.
0: I'm not going to make it.
2: There's
0: no
2: equivalence, you know.
0: Okay, I can't watch this because it's turning my brain to mush. It's giving me mind aids. I can't deal with it. Nobody cares, Rosie. Nobody cares. Like, who's? I'm just going to get up. I haven't even combed my hair yet. Juan made a really good point that he hates the fact that somebody's always forced to pick a side. And that's true. What if you didn't want to? What if you just want to perform? Stop trying to bully people into having a side, especially if yours is the retarded one. Stop it. Stop it. And you can get mad at me all you want to. I'll just get louder and meaner. And I promise you, I will outlast you. This is so stupid. I feel bad that they're picking on him and all of these people that are weighing in. We're the people with spines to say something publicly to the opposite effect, right? It's okay to not have a take. The only reason that Mackleturd does this is because nobody would give a rat's backside about him. They wouldn't care. So he does this to stay in the press. He does this as a substitute for music. He could write a better song, but that would probably involve him having to spend his own money to hire a bunch of other session musicians to write more tracks for him, because that takes like four or five people to write one song for him. Ed Sheeran can do what McElturr does with just a couple of pedals and a mixer and be on stage by himself. In fact, he does do that. There are times that he will go out there, and I always am super impressed when people do that, right? Like, they'll create percussion, they'll create the beat, and then they add like all of the other elements to it. And then by the end of it, they're playing a full song and it sounds like they got a full backing band, but it's just, it's amazing what people can do. But you don't always have to have a take. You don't always have to weigh in. You know, there can be elements of either mystery or just not making everything about politics. This is not about people in Gaza. This is about conquering. That's all this is. This has nothing to do with people in Gaza. If any of these rat bastards actually cared about what happened in Gaza, then maybe they would do more to hold Hamas accountable instead of giving them money. If these people actually cared about anything that happened in Gaza, maybe they would do more to stop other countries from funding the terrorist entity that has done all of this, Hamas, to its people. If they actually cared. But they don't actually care. And if this was about free speech, they would have been speaking up with other, when other Jewish artists and other actors and actresses, when they would have been speaking up. And they haven't. They haven't at all. And that's what's so ridiculous. That's also what's so ridiculous about this. I mean, this is, I don't know, this was a guy that dressed up as a Jewish person and got on stage to do the Hitler salute. That's it. And he does this at all his shows because it's nobody pays attention to him otherwise. But it's not about free speech. And it's not about genocide, because there is no genocide. I don't know how many times we got to talk about this. There is not one. You can get mad at me all you want to for saying the truth, but I'm not going to lie to make you feel easier and you're evil. I'm not doing it. I'm not compromising myself for your blackened soul. No. People have got to stop this stuff. This is, it's just dumb. And they parrot the same Hamas propaganda every single time. Now, you remember when everybody, people went at Gal Gadot just because she was Israeli. They tried to get her kicked off movies. She had to drop out of the Venice Film Festival. You know why Gal Gadot isn't at the Venice Film Festival? Because she got bullied by a bunch of anti-Semite bigots and she couldn't appear. There was, remember, that was all in the news. Let me pull this story up because I have this in my notes. They bullied her when they, yeah, she had to pull out because people were mad. She did a movie called In the Hand of Dante, and Gal Gadot had to pull out of the Venice Film Festival because all of the pro Hamas simps attacked her. Where are all the people for free speech for Gal Gadot? This is nothing at all about Gaza. This is about people who hate Jews, and they put on the robe of making it about Gaza when it has nothing to do with that. These people just hate Jews. Let's just be honest. These people would be in Hitler Youth like that if they could. And we all know it's true. We all know it's true. It's not about free speech. Did McElturr ever stand up for Gal Gadot? Why are you so silent? Did he? No, he didn't. Did the classic station in Ireland? Ooh, it's an Ireland classic station. They're not going to play Ed Sheeran. We'll play him on our show then. I guarantee we have more of a reach than whatever crap Lucky Charms stations in Ireland. Oh, I can get real mean. When we get mean, I'll get meaner. Probably because I'm part Irish. So stupid. This is so dumb. I mean, we could sit here and go through all of the different Jewish actors and actresses, Jewish musicians, Mattis Ayu, when they've gone after Mattis Ayu, they bullied him off of bills. This is so stupid. So it's not about free speech. This is about control. This is about propaganda. It's not about any of that. And it's sure as hell not about the people in Gaza. Where was McElturr when Hamas was shooting people going to get food trucks? Where was McElturr when Hamas was taking 20 to 40% off of every conversion, when people were sending money into charitable groups and they were using it to buy more munitions? Where was he then? Where were any of these posers? Vapid posers. That's all they are. Where were they then? Nowhere to be seen. Nowhere to be seen. Where are you? Wow. Where were y'all when you had Hamas like start digging up irrigation and pipes and fashioning explosive devices and storing them in schools? Where were you guys when it was discovered that Hamas's HQ was in the hospital basement of the biggest hospital in all of Gaza, right there in Gaza City? Where were y'all at? Nobody was saying that's wrong. Maybe you shouldn't use civilian areas as cover for your terrorist activity. But not a single one of these people have ever said anything to that extent at all. None of it. And they also didn't say anything after October 7th either. In fact, I dare say that they're probably happy about it because, again, they're a bunch of bigots. This isn't about any of the things that they claim. It's literally just because they hate Jews. They go after people simply for being Israeli, and that is it. It's not enough. Ed Sheeran has done nothing, has said nothing, and they're going after him simply because they can't bend his knee. That's what this is all about. So if they can't, if they're trying to bend your knee, lock them. If they're trying to drown you out, get louder. And I hope he doesn't. I hope he does not bend his knee. That'll make it 50 times worse. Because if you think this is going to go away just because he does that, you are so dumb. You clearly have not been paying attention. He's going to be in Texas, apparently. I'm like, should we go and see him in Texas? I mean, it's not my jam, but, you know, heck, maybe we should. I don't know. 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
1: About the Ed Sheeran thing, Lorraine makes a really good point because she talks about K-pop. I love K-dramas, and the K-pop stuff, I love the pageantry of all of it. It actually is fascinating. But she was like, no, if you pay to see BTS, you're going to see just BTS. They're not going to have anybody else up. If you pay to see Blackpink, you're going to see Blackpink, and you're not going to have anybody. That's actually kind of awesome. That's pretty baller when you can do that, though, right? That's pretty sweet. So that's kind of interesting. Just putting that out there. So, yeah, we'll see what happens with that. I really just really hope Ed Sheeran doesn't bend the knee. I really hope, and I hope he's getting a lot of support back channel. I just find that whole thing to be one of the craziest things I've ever seen in my life, where someone who didn't do anything is the one who's getting boycotted. Just, that's crazy. That's insane to me. I don't know. Kane is trying to show you guys. I'm just going to warn you right now.
2: What are you doing?
1: No. I'm just setting it up. I'm going to warn people about the video of the, they are like the worst. It's like Woodland Fae, but demonic. Right?
3: It does seem like a prior to sacrifice type dance.
1: Yeah.
3: You
1: yeah.
3: know what I mean?
1: I'm just setting it up, getting ready to save it. You know, just setting up. One last thing. I didn't get, Abdul El Sayed had blamed slavery for healthcare woes. What? Yeah. He says, if you oppose taxpayer funded care for illegal immigrants, you're also a racist. He's been here for 2 seconds.
2: Right.
1: Can we not? Just not and say we did, maybe? I don't know. Can you just stop? Can this guy just quit? I need him to quit. This is so annoying. It's getting annoying. It's a video from 2022 where he did, we don't have time to play it, but he did this big interview, and he was explaining how, basically, if you oppose everything that he likes, you're a racist and also believe in slavery or something. The reasoning never makes sense with these people. Can I start doing that for me? Like, if you listen to bad music, that's racist, right? I'm just going to start saying that just to confuse people, especially if I think you're on the left. No, that's racist. Or that's like slavery, right? The trend, the barrel pants right now for women, that's like racism. I don't know why, it just is. I don't like it. So I'm just doing what the left does, right? Makes sense. Like high-waisted jeans, racism. I don't know why, because I don't like it. So obviously, as the left says, that's racist. I mean, that's how definitions work, right? We can just make them whatever we want. There's no bearing in any kind of reality. If they can do it, why can't we?
2: Right.
1: I'm just saying. So, wow. And then we also, let's see, next week we're going to get into some of these other transgender fights within the schools and within some of these states, because this fight still is happening, these fights. We're going to get into all of that. And I'll tell you about how my town defeated a bunch of wokery again by denying this woke group a permit to put on this like woke festival. It was an alphabet group, and they wanted, this is not like a group that wanted to hold like some pride event. And I don't think taxpayer dollars should be used for stuff, you know, if it's like about the city, if it's about history, that's fine. But I don't think taxpayer dollars should be used for security for certain things. But the problem with this group that wanted to have this big pride thing, the last time that they had it, they apparently lied about their permitting. It's like in the Dallas News and all that right now. They apparently lied about how many people they expected, so they didn't have to get a permit. And then there were actual photos of some of what was happening there. And I'm sorry, but I just don't think in a suburban area where you have kids, they don't need to see people carrying signs talking about graphic stuff with strap-ons. Just think that that's probably not appropriate. All right. Today in stupidity came.
3: That's a great way to segue into what we're about to do.
1: I'm so sorry. They're not naked. They're in Spanx.
3: All right. This was in Wisconsin. It's at the Art of Preserve of John Michael Kohler Arts Center. And this is what they call art. And by the way, you can thank Juan for blurring out.
1: Juan wasn't going to let this air.
3: Yeah, Juan's the big winner here. This is real audio. This isn't fake audio put over this video.
1: So every person who's playing an instrument is doing their own thing.
3: Yeah, and they're doing it on purpose, which is even worse. So that's today in stupidity.
1: I need eye bleach.
3: Everybody.
1: I need to wash my eyeballs.
3: Let me check
1: out
3: the stock market. Yeah. Look at that. That bleach is going crazy.
1: Does it for us today. I'm sorry about that, guys. I hope you have a great rest of your day. Have a wonderful weekend as well. God bless. Back with you on Monday.
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1: USA Radio News, I'm Jim Rinaldi. Sentencing Friday for a man convicted of a 2001 Bronx rape. The first in New York history to be based on genealogy from a DNA database. Andrew Whitman reports.
2: 25 years ago, a then 21-year-old Katie Vaquito was attacked by a man who broke into her apartment, bound her with a wire hanger, then raped her. She was in the Bronx courtroom Friday when her rapist, Jancis Santiago, was sentenced to a quarter century in prison. Santiago was Vaquito's neighbor at the time, but he was never suspected. Until, that is, DNA from Vaquito's rape kit matched DNA from a 2000 rape case in Manhattan. It's the first time DNA was used to prosecute someone using genealogy from a DNA database in a rape case in New York. Santiago was sentenced to 20 years for the Manhattan rape in December. In New York, I'm Andrew Whitman.
1: Federal authorities are investigating the news helicopter crash, which killed three people in Los Angeles. Steve Patterson reports.
3: Crews shifting through the chopper debris, searching for any sign of physical flight data that could aid in the investigation. New disturbing dashcam video showing the moment the helicopter fell out of the air. The accident happened Tuesday night in the middle of breaking news coverage.
4: The crash of KNBC's News Chopper 4 in LA's Chatsworth neighborhood killed reporter Ileana Moreno and pilot George Marcino, as well as a third victim on the ground, identified as 29-year-old Eddie Gutierrez Mejia. John Summers, USA Radio News.
1: A Tennessee grandmother is suing Fargo, North Dakota police for $10 million after facial recognition technology linked her to a bank fraud investigation. Angela Lips spent nearly 6 months in custody before prosecutors dropped the charges after her attorney provided records showing she was in Tennessee. From America's News Network, USA Radio News.
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1: Police in Toms River are looking for the person who shot and killed a man Friday in a Wawa parking lot. Liz Warner reports.
7: A man was shot and killed around 7:30 in the morning in front of the Wawa at Route 37 and Garfield Avenue. The cause of the shooting is unknown, but there are reports of some kind of altercation outside the store before a man fired at the victim, who may have been inside of his pickup truck. The shooter then sped off in a vehicle. The victim was flown to the hospital with a gunshot wound to the head, and he was later pronounced dead. Authorities are looking for a dark sedan, possibly an Acura, with front-end damage. Anyone with information is being asked to please contact Ocean County prosecutors or Toms River Police. In New Jersey, I'm Liz Warner.
1: Scientists have identified the first new living cat species in more than a century. The Tulcayo cat was found in Bolivia's Yungas cloud forest and weighs about 3 pounds, smaller than an average house cat. Genetic testing showed it split from related tiger cats about 1.4 million years ago. Astronauts aboard the International Space Station are testing ways to manufacture and repair electronics in space, including soldering circuit boards in microgravity. The crew is also conducting cardiac research and virtual reality tests while preparing for a cargo ship carrying nearly 3 tons of supplies. I'm Jim Rinaldi, USA Radio News.
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9: Blaney's not wasting any time. 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
9: Chastain makes it three wide. 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He wants the lead in turn three. Chase Elliott at the control bar. 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
11: Flag-to-flag coverage of the Bass Pro Shops Night Race begins this Saturday, September 19th at 6:30. 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
8: 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James Klein is a forensic social worker, and Bob Bartis is a practicing attorney. They are both counselors in their respective professions who see, hear, and promote the value of music to one's mental health. Each week, they will give you rock and metal news, concert reports, and showcase a new-to-you artist, plus a recommendation of who you should hear in your headphones. A show where mental health meets metal health. And here are your counselors of concerts, James Klein and Bob Bartis.
9: All right, welcome to the show. I'm James Klein. We have Bob Bartis, you know him as Barticus. We have Troy, the intern, here. And we also have a special guest on the line calling in to be promoting his show, Jim Terabassi. So I think we're going to turn it back over to him so he can get out what he needs to about the show that's coming up next week.
10: Jim, welcome to the airways of WSMN.
11: Thank you, Bob. Thanks. I appreciate it very much. James, thanks for saying something nice about me. My wife doesn't do that. I can hear Dave pinging into me. Okay, so just let everybody in your audience know, we have the project we rebranded last year. It's called Guitar Monsters, and it's great guitar playing, great guitar players. We have two local shows coming up. We have a show on a week from tonight at the Cut in downtown Gloucester, and we have a show a week from tomorrow night, September 25th, at the Tupelo Music Hall to support Liberty House, the Veterans Transition Center over in Manchester, New Hampshire. The show will feature a couple of favorites from New England, Johnny A. and John Butcher. but we lucked out and we got a mega performer. We just had them doing some interviews down in Connecticut, and the girl could not believe his lineage. His name is Dave Amato, happens to be a native New Englander. Dave is the longtime guitar player, lead guitar player for REO Speedwagon. He's currently on tour with former Eagle lead guitar player Don Felder. He was a touring member of Cher's band for a few years. He was a vocalist and lead guitar player for Ted Nugent for several years. He was a lead guitar player for Richie Zambora, the old Bon Jovi guitar player, plus a number of things that Dave has done that is absolutely incredible. So the just to get up front, and before I forget, tickets for this show are available at the Tupelo Hall box office, or you can go online at www.rockin4vets.com/tickets. Like I said, it will be a great, great show. We're going to be doing a little bit of Nugent. We're going to be doing a little bit of REO Speedwagon. We're going to do some Eagles. We'll do some of Johnny A stuff and John Butcher stuff that they're known for. So it'll be a full rocking 90-minute show plus. The more enthusiastic the crowd is, the less the guys realize that they've been on stage for 6.5 hours.
9: Right.
11: They just soak it up. So make them happy, make them sweat, and make them stay there until the sun comes up.
9: Right. So in other words, if you like live music and you like guitar play, this is the show in the area to go to.
11: Oh, yeah. This will be a rocking evening. There's going to be memories. When people hear these songs, they're just going to sit there and they're going to say, oh, my God. I mean, as I said, Dave is out with Don Felder. They just played in Guilford a couple of weeks ago. They were out with the Guess Who.
9: Okay, nice.
11: They were up there for 8,000 people.
9: Mm-hmm. Nice.
11: So that's really it in a nutshell. And when Dave comes in, ask him a couple of things, because there's a great video of him we posted on our Facebook page, Guitar Monsters Live on Facebook. And it's a video of him during one of Cher's residences in Las Vegas. It's a little bit old. It's 36 years old. But Dave comes out and does this great solo. She gives him the space on the stage, and he just tears it up for about 30 or 40 seconds. Everybody doesn't like Cher.
9: Right.
11: She's an acquired taste. But this is I'm No Angel, during her Greg Allman days.
9: Oh, nice.
11: And so it was a song that people are really going to like. If you don't like Cher, but you want to see Dave play, he comes in about 2 minutes into the song.
9: Okay, nice.
10: Jim, we're laughing because that video came out 20 years before our intern was born.
11: Boy. I was 40 when that video came out.
9: Not
11: hey, my grandson's
9: yourself,
11: working
9: right?
11: For you guys?
10: Yes.
11: Gosh.
9: Hey, he just spent five weeks in Boston at Berklee School of Music.
11: I'm sorry, Jim, what?
9: I said he just spent 5 weeks in Boston at the Berklee School of Music, so he's
11: excellent,
9: he's into
11: excellent.
9: It.
11: How's his music career coming along?
10: We're working at it. We might need a promoter. I don't know. I don't know if we know anybody. We might have to chat after.
11: No, I don't know. If you want a good one, I got to look it in my book. I know crazy old ones. I can give you a whole bunch of those.
10: Yeah. Well, that's the same criteria he has for a lawyer, right? Meaning me. So
11: oh,
10: you,
11: yeah. Okay.
10: So,
11: yeah. Hey,
10: so,
11: that's right.
10: So, hey, you and I make quite a pair, Jim. So
11: right. You're a lawyer. That's odd. No, I know you. Boy.
10: Yeah.
11: But okay, so that's pretty much all I've got to say, because
9: okay.
11: I don't want Dave to be stymied. So I will hang up. I texted him that you've only got the single line.
10: Sure.
11: I will just leave him to your devices, because the show he did in Connecticut ran about 45 minutes in his talking.
9: Oh, okay. Nice.
10: Okay.
11: Right. So, Dave, I mean, you can pick his brains about absolutely everything.
9: All right, we'll keep on mentioning the show. The 24th, you said, is down in Gloucester. And then the 25th
11: the
9: 20, is going to be
11: 24th is in Gloucester, 25th is at Tupelo. You guys going to be at the Tupelo?
10: Yes.
9: More than likely, yes.
11: Okay. Okay, I look for me. I will look for you guys.
9: All right, sounds good.
10: Excellent.
11: And thank you once again for this. I appreciate it every time you guys help us out.
9: Not a problem.
10: Most welcome. Most welcome. Thank you.
11: Thank you. Yep. Bye, guys. Yep.
10: There he goes, everyone. Jim Tirabassi, promoter. And we will be awaiting the call from Dave Amato. Let me put my gear back.
9: Absolutely. So you got questions for Mr. Amato there, Troy?
12: I have a couple, yeah.
9: You have a couple? Mm-hmm. Okay. Sounds like pretty extensive history for Dave Amato. Mm-hmm.
10: We'll jump into it. We might have to do a part two of this.
9: Right.
10: Did you have any concerts in the last week that you went to?
9: Any concerts in the last 2 weeks? What did we have? I wasn't here for the Iron Maiden stuff that we talked about, that you guys talked about.
10: So. Yep.
9: No, I have a concert tomorrow night.
10: Okay.
9: In Lowell at a venue I've never been to before.
10: Okay.
9: This is that Combi Christ. It's a industrial metal EDM band. So, but you guys had one.
10: Well, I'm headed to Tupelo tomorrow.
9: Okay.
10: So you're going to Lowell. I'm going to Derry.
9: Okay.
10: I've got Swedish power metal. I've got Hammerfall, right. Evergrey, and Elven King. Mm-hmm. And you know I'm not a one-trick pony. And then on Saturday, I'll be at Hampton, so I'm going to pedal my little bike down a couple of miles and check out Dark Star Orchestra, Grateful Dead tribute band.
9: Oh, nice. Okay. Do you have anything coming up, Troy?
12: Not in the near future, no.
9: Okay.
12: Just had Rush earlier this week, which Rush, I'm sure we'll talk about. But I don't have anything planned until late September, I think.
9: Did Rush meet your expectations?
12: Yes.
9: Okay.
12: I think maybe even exceeded them a little bit. Just
9: really?
12: Just a tiny bit.
9: Okay.
12: But we'll talk more about that later, I'm sure.
9: Yeah. I'm curious if you focused in on the drummer, because that's all anybody's talking about.
10: We're on Team Annika Niles.
9: Okay.
10: Yes, we are.
9: All right.
10: And we were before the show.
9: Right.
10: So, all right. We'll clutch and shift gears. And please welcome to the airwaves of WSMN, guitarist and special guest, Monster Guitarist, next week for the RockinForVets.com benefit for Liberty House in Manchester. It'll be Guitar Monsters at the Tupelo on Friday, September 25th. The night before on September 24th, they'll be in Gloucester. But to the airways of WSMN for the first time, it is guitarist Dave Amato. Welcome, sir.
13: Hey, bud. How you doing?
10: Excellent. Well, thank you for joining us. We just had Mr. Tirabassi on, and we told him he had to stay within 5 minutes, and he did. Is that consistent with your history or not?
13: He texted me. I said, "Well, you're hogging my time here. What are you doing?
9: Right.
13: You're taking up my time. Jeez."
10: Well, we have plenty of time. So we are going to, as long as you want to join us, and again, we have no commercial breaks.
13: Okay. No, I was just kidding. He's amazing. He's been working hard on this thing, man. He's just puts everything all together. It's a labor of love for sure. It's really a good cause. Good causes.
10: Yes. Mr. Tirabassi has been in a number of times with us to promote a number of his events. So always a welcome addition when he's here on WSMN. I know you are from the Framingham area. So
13: I am.
10: So this is the radio station out of Nashua that started on AM in March of 1958. And,
13: wow. And, really?
10: And you can hear it in the Nashua and the surrounding areas. We could stream it best anywhere at WSMN.live. I am a practicing attorney, was looking for an exit strategy. So in 2017, I purchased the AM radio station that I was doing NASCAR reports on.
13: Really?
10: 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So,
13: well, that's fantastic. Good for you, man. That's good. Keeping the music alive.
10: That's what we do. So we have a unique platform in that we do not have employees. We sell airtime. So the hosts come on to talk about their various business, cause, politics, religion, sobriety, veterans, sports, whatever might need. It's hyper local. We have the mayor, the police, the fire chief, the health department on. James Klein, who is my co-host, is in charge of the VFW, and he does a number of shows supporting veterans. And I've got Mr. Troy with me, who is a 17-year-old senior in the local high school and is soon to be an accomplished musician, but he'll have some questions for you as we get going. So that's enough. That's enough about us, but I wanted to let you know, to who we are and what our audience is. So as I said, we have the show host during the day or during the weekday, and then Thursday evening, Friday and Saturday, I do the music programming. So my tagline is there's a time to talk and there's a time to rock.
13: That's I like the slogan. That's perfect. I like it.
10: Yeah.
13: Hey, can you get your volume up a little bit? It seems to be a little low. I hate to even say it. I can't hear you.
10: Let's see. I'll try bumping that up.
13: It seems to be a little low.
10: Okay. Let's see if that helps a little bit. How about now? Sound check one.
13: I can hear you, so it's fine.
9: Okay. Do you want to introduce yourself to the audience and kind of give a little bit of your background?
13: Sure. I'm Dave Amato from REO Speedwagon for 36 years. I come from Framingham, Mass. I've been in L.A. since 1980. Been here for 46 years.
9: Wow.
13: God, I have a long resume. We would be here for hours if I tell you. Right now, I'm playing with Don Felder of the Eagles, and having an amazing time with him playing all the Eagles hits and Hotel California at the end of the set, which is just a pleasure for me. It's fantastic. It's a great thing to do and great thing to be in his band.
9: That's right awesome. Now. Yes.
10: And you've also recently been touring with Kevin Cronin Band?
13: Well, that was last year.
10: Okay.
13: Yeah, that kind of ended, and REO kind of stopped in 2024. So 25, we went out with the Kevin Cronin Band, and we did Six and Don Felder. And but that kind of ended, so Don Felder picked me up after that. So I've been playing for Don. I think it's about a year, maybe close to a year, I guess, now with Don. So nice. I don't know. It's kind of REO is kind of on hiatus now. I'm not sure what's going to happen with that. Hopefully, maybe in the future, they'll reconcile with Kevin and Bruce, the lead singer and the bass player, kind of had a falling out, got really a divorce.
9: Okay.
13: And hopefully, maybe they'll sometime or another put it back together. But right now, my focus is with Don Felder playing Eagle songs with him. It's amazing. I'm having a great time.
9: Nice.
10: And do you think that tour will continue into 2027?
13: The Don tour?
10: Yes.
13: Oh, yes, I believe so. Yeah, yeah. He loves to work. He loves to play. He's having a like a young guitar player, man. He just keeps going. It's
9: nice.
13: Great. He's got a lot of enthusiasm, and he loves playing. So, yeah, I believe so. I would bet on it.
10: So I understand from your bio that, again, being Massachusetts-based, you had some initial contact in late 70s or early 80s with this up-and-coming band named Aerosmith, and you ended up in L.A. and started your career there. How did you end up from East Coast to West Coast?
13: Well, I mean, I know the Aerosmith guys. I played some shows when I was, you know, in the 70s with them, with my band. But that really didn't send me to L.A. We had a manager. I was in a band called August. I don't know if anybody remembers from the late 70s. And we played a lot around New England. And we had a kind of a spec deal on Atlantic in New York. But it never really took off. So I just told the manager, look, you know, this thing, I really want to try to go out to California and make it, because all the, you know, the hair bands were getting signed over there. I wanted to take the whole band to L.A. And some of the guys did not want to do that. So I just said to the manager, hey, if there's a position for me out there or an audition or something like that, I'm game because I want to try to make it. I want to try to go and see what happens. You know, I don't want to stick around Boston here if there's nothing happening. So the manager got me out here, and that was the start of it in 1980.
9: Nice.
10: Now, I know you played with Rick Springfield and Kim Carnes. Was that some of the first artists you played with when you went to L.A., or there were other artists before that?
13: Well, there was Rick Springfield was just some background vocals I did. I didn't really play in Rick's band, although I know Rick, and he's an amazing player, and he's a great guy.
10: I just saw Rick with Sammy Hagar here in Mansfield, Massachusetts over the summer.
13: Oh, yeah.
10: Yes.
13: I love Sammy too. I love Sammy. I know Sammy. He's a friend of mine too. It's great. He's great. What a great musician. Wow. Van Halen and his solo stuff too.
10: Sure.
13: I love Sammy. He's awesome. I started with the Tawny Kane Band, which was Jonathan Kane and Journey. That's how I started my first really endeavor for that, you know. So I was out with the Tawny Kane Band with Jonathan backed it because he was in Journey. And went from there, kept going from there. It's at Kim Carnes. I was playing a club in L.A., you know, trying to pay my rent and everything when I first got here. And Kim Carnes came in the club, and she liked what I was singing and playing, I guess. And she just said, hey, would you like to come on tour with me and do a couple of things? I'm like, sure. Sure, that's right. So it was just one thing led to another when I was out in L.A., and I knew I'd have more opportunities living out here than I did in Boston. And it worked out. I was right, you know, because there was more stuff going on in L.A. than Boston at the time.
9: Nice. So when you first started off with REO Speedwagon, the first album, I'm curious about the name. Is there a story behind the name of your first album with REO?
13: You mean The Earth, a Small Man, His Dog, and a Chicken? That
9: yes.
13: One, the first one I did?
9: Yes.
13: No, it was no. They were trying to really make it funny, like, you know, the Tuna Fish record, you know, that we can't fish,
9: yes.
13: You know. So they were trying to play off of that, but all it was the album cover. If you look at the album cover, all it was, we couldn't think of the name, so they just put whatever was on that cover.
9: I've seen the cover.
13: That was the picture. That was the picture of the cover. Yep.
9: That's funny.
10: So as we get to you and REO Speedwagon, I know, was it session work that you were doing or background vocals? Because I know, as we've talked with Rick Springfield, Kim Carnes, Michael Bolton, and I know Motley Crue works in there as well. So can you tell our audience, how did that come about? Was it session work? Was it touring work?
13: I did a lot of sessions. I did a lot of sessions in L.A. I just got on that circuit, you know. But I mean, Steve Lukather was Top Gun in L.A., and rightly so, and Steve is amazing. I just kind of got on the circuit, you know, of picking up, you know, small jobs here, and, you know, so I could pay my rent and stuff like that. So one job kind of led to another, I just, you know, kept going. And some of my friends, the more musicians I knew, the more they referred me to certain things. And, you know, I started singing backgrounds for Rick Springfield and David Lee Roth. And then Nugent and I were doing a record in L.A. in, I think it was 86, 87. And Motley was next door, and they needed some background vocals to do the Girls record. So they came in and they loved Ted, and then I was Ted's lead singer in the 80s.
9: Yep.
13: So they recruited me over there, and one day I was singing Girls, Girls, Girls and Wild Side. And that was a lot of fun, man. And
9: nice.
13: I continued after that. I did the Decade of Decadence, which was a couple of years later. I believe they called me for the the next Dr. Feelgood record, but I don't think I could do it because I was with REO touring. So, but I did do the Decade of Decadence, the next one. I think it was a kind of a hits compilation of a hits record and some new songs. So I went in and did the demos for that. So, and I love those guys, Nikki Sixx and Tommy and and Vince and Mick, all those they're great guys. I had a lot of fun, man. The '80s was a great time in L.A. I tell you that.
10: And the statute of limitations has expired, so we can tell the stories.
13: Oh yeah, well, no, nothing bad to tell. I'm good, really. You know, no, yeah, no, it was.

0: 5 o'clock in the afternoon, and by 5 o'clock they asked me to join the band. So I was in trouble after that because I had already got the Cher gig, and so I was like, uh-oh. So I had to go back and tell Cher that, you know, I joined a band instead of being like a side man, which I was in Ted Nugent and Cher, but they wanted me to be a band member in REO, which is the, you know, everybody wants to be in a band and take part of it, you know, have a piece of it.
1: Sure.
0: So, but I did, I ended up doing Cher for like the next 4 years on and off when I had time with REO Speedwagon. If I had some time off, they would call me and say, you got this time off, would you like to come back and play? Sure, I'll come back if I have the time. And so I did, and on and off over 4 years. And that's when Richie Sambora, you know, was, you know, huge in Bon Jovi. And he was dating Cher at the time. And they had some of the road crew from Bon Jovi when they were off working for Cher, because, of course, they were going out together. So I had Richie's tech there. So Richie would come out and visit, and he'd watch me. And he said, hey, Dave, I'm doing a solo record, and I like the way you're playing. Would you like to come on my first solo tour with me? I said, oh, my God, I'd love to. I'd love to. So I did that. I did the first while I was in REO and while I was doing Cher as well. So that was an amazing time for me, the early 80s. So I had like three things going, and somehow I coordinated all of them. I don't know how I did it, but I did it.
2: Dave Amato joining us on WSMN. I know Joel Hoekstra played with Cher. Was that after your time, or did you have some crossover time with him?
0: No, that was after.
2: Okay.
0: That was definitely after. I don't know what year that was, but it was for sure after. Yeah,
2: I don't know off the top of my head. That was the basis. I know he did Whitesnake, and then now currently with TSO, and we're already getting advertisements for TSO out. But we want to focus on your show here, rockinforvets.com, and you're playing Gloucester on September 24th and Tupelo Music Hall in Derry, New Hampshire, right up the street from us on Friday the 25th for Guitar Monsters.
0: Awesome.
2: And tickets are still available for that.
0: Are you guys coming to the show?
2: Yes. Yes, we're going to make that happen.
1: Yeah,
0: oh, great.
1: We will definitely be at that show, yes.
2: Yeah.
0: And then Connecticut the night after that.
1: Okay. All right. Where is that at in Connecticut?
0: It's at, let me.
2: We got an intern. Hold on.
0: Yeah, let me get, off the top of my head, let me see here.
2: Yeah, Gloucester to Derry to
1: Connecticut.
0: Yep.
3: Is that Hartford?
0: Infinity Music Hall.
1: Okay.
0: In Connecticut.
1: All right.
0: Infinity Music Hall.
2: Okay, so now time frame for Mr. Amato. You are now in REO Speedwagon, late 80s, early 90s, and you've got the first album out and the tour. How about some stories from the road? What sticks out to you from the 90s? Or subsequently, yeah.
0: Oh, well, you're fucked. Yeah, that great. You put me on the spot on that one. It sticks out. Oh, boy. After 36 years, I can't tell you some of the stuff that stuck out there. No, it's all good.
2: Well, let me ask this one. Will there be a Dave Amato memoirs coming out?
0: No, I don't have anything. I don't have anything like that. No,
2: okay.
0: It's just been a great ride with them. It's just been, I did so many records, you know, with them. I hopefully, you know, maybe in the future here, it'll start up again, which I'm hoping. I have hope, but it's not really up to me, you know, to really put it back together. You know, it's up to Kevin and Bruce to see if they can mend the divorce, you know.
2: Which, and the lawyers, right? Now you're in my world. We're back to the lawyers, right?
0: I was just going to say, you're a lawyer. Yeah, you understand. Yeah.
1: Right.
0: Yeah, it's been those last 2 years of REO was definitely lawyer turmoil, for sure.
2: Yes.
0: It was not a pretty sight, you know.
2: I always joke on the radio that, remember, lawyers are here to solve problems, and I can't say that with a straight face all the time.
0: Yeah, okay. and it costs a lot of money to straighten up the problem, for sure. Yeah.
1: Yes.
0: But, over the years, I mean, we played with, you know, the Styx guy. We played with a million bands, Def Leppard. I mean, we've had an amazing run with all these, you know, bands doing sheds every year, and you know, we got to play alongside

0: The Def Leppard guys just love them to death. And what a great band. And I met a lot of guys along the way. The Styx guys are our family. We played with Styx in 2000. I don't know how many shows we played with Styx, you know, just memories of that, playing with other bands. And it became our friends, my friends, you know, guitar players, Tommy Shaw. And, you know, like I said, with Richie Sambora's, my friend, and Don Felder. Just, it's been an amazing ride for me coming from Framingham, Massachusetts. Mm-hmm. It's been a good, and Ted Nugent, of course, you know, all these guitar player friends of mine that you know, thought about and respect, and they're all my friends now. And it's that I got out of REO Speedwagon, which was just amazing. It's an amazing trip to come out here from Massachusetts and be here. I just let a lot of guys came out to LA and they hated it. Or maybe they didn't really, you know, do well and they went back, but I stayed and hung in there, and I've got a lot of good memories out of it. It's been really good for me. I love LA, California.
1: Great. Nice.
2: And you're playing with a lot of New England friends as well. Next week, we've got Johnny A, John Butcher, AJ Valley, Tim Archinball, and you'll have keyboardist Brian May joining you.
0: Awesome. Yeah, nice. I can't wait. I'm looking forward to it. Johnny and John, they're both friends of mine, all, you know, from way back when, and great players. It should be a great time. Should be a rocking evening of all sorts of types of music. You know, some of John, what he likes. He likes, you know, Jimi Hendrix stuff, and Johnny A does his thing on, you know, he's an amazing player. What he does solo, his solo stuff, it's just incredible. I mean, I can't do some of the stuff he does by himself on the solo stuff.
1: Right.
0: So, and then maybe we're gonna play some Mario songs, and we got a Stranglehold with Ted Nugent song. I'm gonna sing it, and we're gonna have fun. It's gonna be a great time.
2: Excellent. Well, all the artists that we just mentioned that you're playing with next week in Gloucester, Tupelo, and then down in Connecticut, we've interviewed them. We went out to Jaffrey, New Hampshire to see them perform with Mr. Tirabassi, and then we went over to Derry for a subsequent show. So we're looking forward now to seeing you with that ensemble as well. I know you do.
0: Oh, good.
2: I know you do vocals and guitar. Do you have a preference to doing one over the other, or what's the creative process for you?
0: Either or. I mean, I sang, you know, lead with Ted Nugent in the '80s, which was great. And I love playing guitar too, but I can't say either or together. You know, you're going to see me do some guitar playing and a couple of songs, and then I'm going to sing a couple too. So it's no preference. I do it all, or back. If I don't sing lead, of course, with REO, Kevin sings the lead. I play all the, I sing all the high parts with REO Speedwagon.
1: Okay. You
0: know, so I'm always playing and singing. So it doesn't matter, you know? So I'm always doing it at the same time. So I've been doing it for a long time. So, like you said, I've done a lot of, in LA, I did a lot of sessions, just vocal sessions, and I've done separate guitar sessions, and I've done both in some things, you know, so whatever it needs, I'll do. Whatever the job calls for, I'm in.
1: Well, I know my wife is a big Ted Nugent fan, so she's going to really like the fact that you're going to play Stranglehold, which in my household can be on repeat for hours. So
0: really, she likes that new.
1: Yes,
0: I love that.
1: So my question for you about Ted, before I hand this over to our intern, who's a budding musician himself, is: do you think Ted, at any point, is going to get back on the road, do anything anytime soon? Anything you've heard?
0: I think he's. Isn't he doing some things? I think
1: I'm not sure. I haven't seen anything posted. So
0: I think he's doing some things. I've seen on Facebook there's a couple of things he's doing. I'm not sure what they are, but they've showed up on Facebook, and I don't know if it's a corporate couple of things or he's sitting in with people or he can't. I mean, we're musicians, man. We can't let it go.
1: Right.
0: We can't just sit at home and put it, you know, put the guitar in a case and throw it in the closet. There's no way, especially for Ted, you know.
1: Right,
0: and
1: absolutely.
0: I love Ted. He's my friend, and he should be in the Rock and Roll Hall of Fame. That's what I think. But
1: Absolutely.
0: I understand the politics.
1: Well, it sounds like with your career, you probably should be too. So
0: I can't put it down either, man. And I know Don Felder can't put it down either. He loves to play, you know, and it's all of us. We got to play, man. We just till we drop, you know. We just can't. I just can't put it in the closet and lay, you know, say bye bye to it.
1: Right.
0: So we keep going. I know Ted's gonna, you know, it'll be a tour there or some sort of small thing he's doing. I think he's doing it already.
1: Yeah.
0: But you might have to research.
1: I'll have to do some research, right? And yeah. I will actually be seeing Styx in a couple of weeks down in Massachusetts.
0: I love it.
1: They're down at the Big E. My wife really loves them.
0: I love Styx. They're my buddies. I just saw them here, and I'm living in the desert now, in California, and I just saw them. They just played here. I just went to see them maybe a couple of weeks ago.
1: Oh, nice!
0: And I got a show with Don Felder coming up pretty shortly in Florida with them.
1: Oh, really? Okay.
0: Don.
1: Nice.
0: Yep.
2: That's the voice of guitarist Dave Amato, joining James Klein and myself, Bob Artis, along with Mr. Troy, getting ready to promote the Guitar Monsters coming to Gloucester on September 24th on Thursday, then Friday right here in our home state of New Hampshire on Friday, September 25th at Tupelo Music Hall. And then following that, the Guitar Monsters will head to Connecticut. Our New Hampshire show will be rockingforvets.com. It'll benefit the Liberty House in Manchester. And there are pre-event VIP meet and greet options available in addition to tickets still being available. So you want to check that out at your local venue. Mr. Amato, I'm gonna defer here to our intern. He is 17 years old. He's a high school student here at the local. He came in. His dad and I did some radio back in the day, and then he came in and started hanging out while he was 15, and his parents had to drop him off to hang out with a long-haired lawyer that played heavy metal. I don't know how that passed muster, but it did. And he and I do some music shows here on Thursday, and then James Klein here, my co-host, after doing tours in Afghanistan with the United States Marine Corps and did radio work in Afghanistan, came back and became a radio host here on WSMN. And he and I go to a lot of shows. That is our escape. We can shut off the TV and we go see live music. And we spent too much time in the green room before our talk shows comparing and contrasting. And I said, let's just throw the mic on and roll tape, as they say, and let's do a show. So that is the basis of this show that's now been going a couple of years, that we go and see a concert or promote something that's there or make a recommendation for somebody's headphones if they have financial barriers that prevent them from going to see shows. But all of that is young Mr. Troy gets a front row seat for this, and we've taken him to a number of shows. And he has amazed us from talking about different performances he's had at the high school with his jazz band and Allstate. He went up to UNH, even though he was a high school student, has played with the jazz band at the University of New Hampshire. And again, I'll brag for him. He applied for a 5-week summer program at Berklee School of Music in Boston, and they awarded him a scholarship.
0: Fantastic. Wow.
2: So here he is now playing electric bass, jazz bass, and learning upright bass. So
0: he's a bass player.
2: Yes.
0: Wow.
2: Yes.
0: Wow. Cool.
3: Yeah. Really, I'm just curious about your education as a musician and like whether you started taking lessons or if you were fully self-taught and if you went to college for music at all.
0: No, I just played by ear. I started when I was 8 years old. I took some lessons in Framingham. I think it was called Divine's Music, and for a couple of years when I was 8 to 10, and then I just started listening, you know, to records, just trying to copy guitar and vocals, especially when the Beatles came out, and that was it for me. When the Beatles came out, I just started learning all the, you know, Paul's parts, John's parts, George's parts, you know, on vocals. And I just love John Lennon's rhythm guitar playing, you know, at first. So, you know, you learn rhythm first. I think I heard Steve Lukather say something. You got to learn rhythm and tempo first, man. You don't just start playing buzzing with leads, you know, just blazing with leads. You got to learn step by step first, you know. So I started learning John Lennon's rhythm parts, and then I went to George Harrison's lead parts and other you know, bands at the time, whatever was out there. And no, my dad wanted me to said he'd pay for Berkeley for 1 year of college. And I was playing clubs, you know, playing clubs and stuff like that with my band. So I said, no, I want to play clubs and, you know, have fun with girls or whatever, because I was a musician, you know, rather than go to college.
1: Right.
0: So, you know, when you go to play a rock band, you know, you get the girls or whatever. So that looked good to me when I was young. So, no, I just kept playing and playing and did everything I could. There was, you know, there was a lot of places to play back then. I mean, mm-hmm. for a young kid right now, it's tough, isn't it, to mm-hmm. to play around? I mean, there's a lot of clubs there I used to play and stuff like that. So, but now I don't think they're there anymore. Am I right on that? In New Hampshire, Massachusetts, right?
3: It's definitely a lot harder. Yeah.
0: Yeah. Yeah, for sure. There was a lot of clubs you could play, you know, or places to play, I should say. So, mm-hmm. but I know now, you know, I heard from even some of my buddies that are older, you know, that put small things together. It's just really tough to play anywhere. There's nothing, no place to play, you know?
3: Mm-hmm.
0: So, and then I just kept going, played anything I could, cut my teeth on anything and everything. That's what you should do. Anything comes along, just do it. Just try it and do it, mm-hmm. you know? And then you learn from it.
3: Yeah. I try to take every opportunity I can, for sure.
0: That's great. That's what you got to do.
3: Yeah. What would you say would be like one of the most important things that you've learned as a musician? Like, if there's one piece of advice you could give, what would that be?
0: Probably listen. You know what? Listen and be aware of who you're playing with, you know, and give respect to them or whatever. You know, listen, I guess. You know what I mean? Listen to what's going on around you. You know, I played with some people like Ted Nugent and Don Felder, and just listen and respect to what they're playing, and don't try to overplay them or whatever. Just listen and know what you're doing. Know, mm-hmm. stay in your lane, you know? I think just don't try to be a hot shot or whatever. Just, you know what you're playing and play it and do your job, you know, whatever that job is,
3: mm-hmm.
0: just do it, you know, and do it and try to do it the best you can. And you'll keep going. I think listen and be aware of what's around you when you play with other guys, I would say.
3: All right.
2: Now, Mr. Troy is doing some jazz as well as some rock. Have you crossed over into some other genres as well? And my follow-up question to that is, are there any other instruments that you play that do some crossover for you?
0: No, I'm a rock player. I'm a rock player, so, you know, tried and true. That's just, I've done, you know, with Cher, there's a different thing from Kim Carnes to Ted Nugent. I played, you know, a lot of different styles or whatever. I mean, mm-hmm. Kim Carnes is totally different from R.S. Speedwagon and Ted Nugent, of course, you know.
1: Right.
0: So I could handle that, but no, I'm not a jazz guy at all. I don't know where to begin on that. Anything like that. I consider myself a rock player. That's all.
1: Okay. So I have a question for you that I'm going to start instituting when artists come on is, so me and Bob have a little thing when we go to shows where he has to look up the set list. I don't. I want to go enjoy the band and I get surprised by what they play. So my question for you two is, with set list, do you get bored at all if you have a set list for an entire tour playing the same songs, or do you try to change things up here and there? What's your perspective as an artist with that?
0: You mean like with REO or with anybody I play with?
1: Anyone that you've toured with. Some artists like to change up their set list different nights. Some just want that set list, you know. Sometimes you have to deal with fans because they get upset because something's not played. Or they don't go because certain things aren't going to be played. I know Bob likes it when an artist got new songs, they incorporate that into the show when they tour. What are some of your thoughts, like being on tour and having set list or not?
0: Yeah, the set list is pretty consistent in from my experience with the people I've played with.
1: Mm-hmm.
0: It's pretty consistent. Now, there's places in the set, if you've got a new record or something, maybe you want to put them in the middle there, you know, so, you know, you got a new album out or whatever, new record out or whatever it is.
1: Mm-hmm.
0: And you take out one of the songs, you put in, try to do the new one, and you play, you know, a bunch of hits so they don't, you know, take a break or whatever. And they say, hey, look, we want to, you know, try to give you one of our new songs on our record. Just hope you enjoy it. And then we go back to the hits again. But it's pretty consistent on the bands I've played with, you know, with REO or Don Felder or Ted Nugent, kind of. But, you know, we switch it up in the middle, and maybe there's a couple of spots, but that's about it. You kind of know what to start off with, you know, what works when you start off the show, and what mm-hmm. and the encore, whatever the encores are at the end of the show, you just hit them with the hits and stuff like that. It's pretty consistent, you know, pretty the same thing every night. And it doesn't get old. I mean, you know, it just you do your job and you have fun with it.
1: Okay. I like that.
0: It's pretty consistent from what I've experienced.
1: Okay. How did you get involved with Rockin' for Vets?
0: Well, we've done it with REO and Six too. We've done it in the past with that, both bands.
1: Oh, really? Okay.
0: Years ago, we've done a couple of things like that. I think in New York, we did one. God, it's a long time ago. Mm-hmm. But actually, you know, Jim is really, you know, the guy responsible for that. They just called me to come in there with Johnny and John, because you know we're all friends, and they wanted me to come in and do some REO stuff. So they called me and they said it was the Rockin' for Vets. I said, absolutely, sure, I'm in. You know, and playing with my friends, and plus it's a good cause, I'm in. You know,
1: right.
0: Nothing to go like, oh, I'm not sure. No, I was in for sure.
1: I like that. Nice. And then Jim, he made it clear many times. He's been here, what, three or four, five, maybe five times coming here promoting a lot of these shows.
0: Yeah.
1: So he said one of his biggest jobs is to kind of rein you guys in. Like if he just let you go, you guys are just going to go off and play.
0: Well, yeah, he's, you know, you got to. It's the herd in the sheep, you know, the chickens. The chickens go running. You better herd them in, you know. Come on back to the nest. Come on, you know, because we tend to wander and do our thing, you know. So you have to have some sort of structure, some guy, a tour manager or whatever, you know. Managers say, come on, let's go. Let's do this, you know.
1: Right.
0: Some sort of police on the scene, so to speak, you know what
1: right.
0: I mean? To say, come on, we got to do this now. Let's go.
1: Right. I mean, as a music fan, I enjoy it when musicians have the passion for it and they just kind of let things go and enjoying it. You know, you see that they're having fun, but I also get the other piece where someone's got to be there to kind of hold things together, right?
0: Exactly. Sure. Right. Sure. There's we have tour managers. We have production managers. You know, that's what their job is, to, you know, keep everything going and in line and keep us in line too, you know?
1: Right.
0: You know, we're like, come on, the show, let's get ready. Let's go. The show's in, you know, 7 minutes. Let's come on. we tend to wander, you know. Oh, yeah. Oh, there's a show going on. Okay. Never mind.
1: Nice.
0: So, yeah. So it's that's the process with, you know, every band I've been in, you know. But it's been a great ride. It's really fun. Really fun playing music. And I'm going to be playing with my two buddies, which I haven't played with in a long time. It's going to be good.
1: Yeah, we are definitely looking forward to it.
0: Okay, I'm glad. Yeah.
2: Mr. Amato, are there any artists you have not had the opportunity to play with that you would like to?
0: Wow, that's a good question. I don't know. I can't say right now. I mean, well, I mentioned before, like you said, it's been a great ride for me. You know, also, you know, the Aerosmith guys are my friends too. You know, Brad Whitford's a good friend of mine, amazing. Well, Boston guys, right there, Steven and Joe and all, you know, Tom, all those guys. I don't know. No, I'm happy with where I'm at right now. You know, it's been a great career for me, and right now I'm really enjoying playing with Don Felder. You know, I don't know if the next step comes. I don't know what it's going to be. Maybe Ariel will get back. I really enjoyed playing with Ariel 36 years. That was an amazing ride. You know, I hope it comes around again. You know, but who knows? Who knows going to happen? Right now, I'm with Don Felder, and I'm having a ball. It's great. So I don't really have any. You know, I don't really want to go anywhere right now. Other than that.
2: Excellent. Well, we're hitting top of the hour, so I want to thank you for the time here. Any last words, and then I'll do the sign off and promote your event.
0: Yeah. Well, great. I hope everybody comes out, because this is going to be a great thing for the vets, and we're going to have a great time, and three good players up there, and I know there's backing musicians too, which are great, and we're going to put on a heck of a show, and come out and see us. We're going to have a great time. I hope everybody comes out to see us.
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0: Infinity
2: Center. 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And I want to thank you, Mr. Dave Amato, longtime guitarist for REO Speedwagon, as you talked about working with Rick Springfield, Kim Carnes. We didn't talk about Michael Bolton doing back vocals for Motley Crue, Girls, Richie Sambora fronting Ted Nugent, Kevin Cronin Band, and now with Don Felder. So we really appreciate your time and joining us here on WSMN.
0: Oh, thanks, guys. Thank you. I appreciate the call. Thank you.
2: Very good. Thank you, sir. And we will see you next week.
0: Yeah. Come up to see us. We're going to have a good time.
2: We will do so. Okay.
0: You got it. Okay.
2: Bye-bye.
0: Thanks again.
2: Yeah. 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For Mr. Troy, for James Klein, I'm Bob Bartis. We are the Counselors of Concert. And as always, go out and see some live music. 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

Thanks. Well, we've been waiting a long time to play this show, and I'd like to thank you all for coming out to see it. Means a lot to us, and we're gonna have a good time, play some good songs for you. 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

I am Barticus, and I'm public enemy number one for assaulting your eardrums and the airwaves every Thursday, 4 to 6 p.m., Friday, 5 p.m. to midnight, Saturday night, 8 to midnight, WSMN.

Captain! What a fucking beautiful sight. Wow. Absolutely awesome. Thank you so much for coming out tonight. Beautiful.

0: brand new battle.
1: The battle now for third on the high side. Kyle Larson, Riley Herbst challenging low.
0: Here comes Larson, just like I said. He'll try to get the lead on those new tires really fast.
2: After a season-high 18 cautions in St. Louis, the chase for the NASCAR Cup comes to a track known for chaos, Bristol Motor Speedway. The first two races of the postseason saw two drivers break long winless streaks with Christopher Bell at Darlington and Kyle Larson last week. Denny Hamlin continues to control the points lead, but by a narrow margin of just 9 over Larson and 18 over Bell. And those three drivers alone have accounted for 5 of the last 6 wins here at the world's fastest half mile. The Performance Racing Network coverage of the Bass Pro Shops Night Race is coming up next.
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0: And as you pointed out, Christopher Bell, Kyle Larson got their first wins of the season. And what that has done is taken that nice little cushion that Denny Hamlin had being the number one seed, and it has shrunk to just 9 points over Larson and 18 over Bell. This thing's starting to get interesting, and we're only two chase races in.
1: It is interesting. Behind them, you've got Ryan Blaney, who's done everything but win here at Bristol. He's minus 18, minus 33 for Tyler Reddick, minus 42 for Chase Briscoe, minus 51 for both Ty Gibbs, actually, is back there. And we start to look at some of the drivers, Joey Logano as well. Now, speaking of Denny Hamlin, our points leader, it is a very special night for the four-time Bristol winner.
0: Yeah, how about this for Denny Hamlin? He will make his 750th start as a NASCAR Cup Series driver. Only 14 other drivers can say that they've done that in the history of this sport. So it's a big night for Denny Hamlin. And as we pointed out, he's looking to get back to victory lane. He's done that four times in his career here at Bristol.
1: Yeah, pretty incredible. And a lot of things happening for Denny Hamlin right now. He has completed all but two laps of the 2026 season and would love to grab another Gladiator sword when it's all said and done here tonight. When we come back, we have four Napa Auto Parts pit reporters. They'll give us a preview from Bristol Motor Speedway.
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4: Boy, what a save. We got cars sideways. It's Christopher Bell. He spins and collects a couple cars.
5: Side by side, Austin Cindric has him at the line, and he will take the lead into one.
4: Here comes Shane Van Gisbergen on the bottom. He's looking for second. Now,

0: racetrack. Chastain makes it three wide. He'd like to take a spot here on the backstretch, and he charges. He wants the lead in turn three.
1: Ross Chastain shot at him again, and from the sixth starting spot, he has already moved up to second. The battle now for third on the high side. Kyle Larson, Riley Herbst challenging low.
2: Kyle Larson moves up to the top side, going to lose a little bit of ground.
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2: Welcome back to Bristol Motor Speedway. It is the annual Bass Pro Shops night race here. 500 laps on the docket for the NASCAR Cup Series. We're fired up for it. I hope all of you are as well, and I know four individuals that are looking forward to it as well. Those are our Napa Auto Parts pit reporters, and it's time for their pit road preview. We start with Heather DeBow.
5: Well, Nick, I'm definitely fired up for this third race of the Chase, and one of the Chase drivers I will be covering on pit road is the 77 of Carson Hocevar. Now, Carson and his Spire Motorsports team come into this event 88 points back from the leader. Now, one thing that piqued my interest about Carson for tonight is a comment that he made yesterday. Carson told the media that he has not tried to look at the points since the Chase started. That's right. He is not aware of where he is in the standings or what gap he is from the leader, Denny Hamlin. Now, with all this points discussion that's been going on every week, it poses the question, why doesn't he want to know? Now, he said he feels that if you try to figure out what's happening around you or what you could do to affect the outcome, you're not focused on what really matters. Plus, things can change very quickly over the course of a race. He said if we just

0: try to race the whole field, try to run up front as forward as we can. It will all take care of itself. Now, I caught up with his crew chief, Luke Lambert. He feels the same. He says he doesn't waste any energy on trying to figure out point scenarios because at the end of the day, he agreed with Carson, it will work itself out. He said we're focused on looking at what we need to do to be best and maximizing our controllables. From there, we just let the chips fall where they may. Now, when talking about this racetrack specifically, Luke noted every race here is unique. For example, he said tonight the track could take rubber, but it's not a sure bet. Either way, they are prepared for whatever style race we see today. They've had good runs here in the past, and they feel confident they are up for the challenge of chasing the track tonight. Andrew, they're going to roll off fifth.
1: Yeah, Ryan Blaney, he had a wicked fast car here earlier in the spring, and he lost the race for Blaney at Bristol. This was just another chapter of having winning speed without a sword to show for it. Now, if there's a way to lose a race, odds are Ryan has experienced it here at Bristol. He said, the weirdest one, I crashed out early, it rained, and I ended up watching the Bristol race on Monday on the couch. That's not a good feeling. I talked to him yesterday. He said, there's good news. We keep contending. As long as you're a contender, the win will come. Now, it's going to be tough today. He's starting 29th per the metric because we didn't get to qualify yesterday. He's got to work his way to the front. I talked to his crew chief, Jonathan Hassler, today. Starting from the back is far from ideal, but they think they've improved on the setup that was already lightning fast in the spring. He said, we want to win this one even more because of our history of having it slip away. And Wendy, for as many weird ways as he's fallen short, maybe today will be the wild way to winning.
2: Well, he wasn't the only driver fast in the spring. Christopher Bell was also fast in the spring, had a mishap on pit road, and did not have a good finish. But 1 year ago at this racetrack at Bristol Motor Speedway, Christopher Bell was the winner. He put in his notes from the spring race, I can't wait to get back here. His car was fast in the spring, and he expects to be fast again tonight. Now, here's a little note for you guys. He won at Darlington. What happened at Darlington? No practice, no qualifying, won the race. He feels very confident about coming here at Bristol tonight. Left here in the spring with a very good setup. Enters into Bristol with no practice, no qualifying. Christopher Bell, starting from the 12th position based on the metrics, feels very good to be taking home that sword tonight. Brett McMillan.
3: Well, after winning at Gateway last week, Kyle Larson says we have our swagger back. He also finished fifth at Darlington to start the chase, and Larson says it's the first time in a while that they felt five-ish team because it's been so long since they've been battling for wins. Crew chief Cliff Daniels says that Kyle has been leaning into the sim more this year than ever before. Now, Larson and Denny Hamlin have been two of the best here at Bristol in recent years, and Larson now second to Hamlin in points, just 9 out of the lead, and Larson acknowledges that Hamlin is the fastest week in and week out. Larson says it means now that he and his team are battling towards the front, and hopefully that means battling towards another title.
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7: Welcome back to Bristol Motor Speedway. They call it the last great Coliseum. Plenty of drivers set to do battle tonight. Let's go downstairs. Brett McMillan, who have you caught up with?
3: Well, I'm here with Ty Dillon starting 33rd tonight. How difficult is it going to be moving to the front, having had no practice or qualifying here?
11: It's not going to be easy, but, you know, if we hit our adjustments right and we came to the track right, we'll have a chance to move this first run. You never know. I think this gives you the most kind of unique situation when nobody's been on the track. You never know what's going to happen. So you just got to be aggressive from the drop of the green flag here. And if we keep ourselves on the lead lap in this first stage, we're going to have a great night and just hopefully keep our Grizzly Nicotine Pouches Chevy up front.
3: All right. He also found out this week his wife's got a role in some new NASCAR-related show called Thunder Road.
4: 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Thank you very much, Brett McMillan. 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Now let's hear from another Ty with Heather DeBoe.
0: Yeah, we're here now with Ty Gibbs, who comes into this race 6th in the point standings. But more importantly, Ty, it's a special night for you. You are running the Kyle Busch M&M's tribute paint scheme. You're running those colors. You also have Brexton Busch here with you. You have a great relationship with them and them racing at Joe Gibbs Racing. Can you just talk about what it means to you to be the guy to run that paint scheme here tonight at Bristol Motor Speedway?
11: Yeah, it's truly an honor. You know, to have the family choose me to do it is great. And, you know, it's something I'll never forget, and it really means a lot to me. It's awesome. I think Carl looks great. There's so many great photos and memories on there, and the suit I got looks great. And having everybody here is just so special. And this isn't for the 54 team. This is for the whole atmosphere of NASCAR. I hope everybody just gets to enjoy just the whole night, and hopefully we can win and have a good Bristol sweep.
0: Now, you have a great relationship here with Brexton. He's standing by, and you're quite the wheel man yourself. So any tips you got tonight for Ty to go get another win here?
12: I don't have much for here. Just run hard and run the top.
0: All right. Well, how cool is it to see the paint scheme with him behind it as well?
12: It's really cool to see it. I haven't seen it in forever, and it's nice to see all the pictures on it, and it's really cool for Ty to do it.
0: Awesome. Well, thank you for your time. Good luck tonight, Ty. He's going to roll off 13th tonight. Andrew?
1: Alex Bowman is a guy rolling off in the sixth position. Runner up last week. You're starting sixth. How do you keep the momentum rolling with another strong finish tonight at Bristol?
13: Probably a little hard to say without practice or qualifying, but at least we have a decent starting spot to go from. We're really bad here in the spring, so hopefully we're better tonight, and just always really love this Bristol night race. So I'm excited to get going with our Ally 48 team and see what we've got.
1: Wendy, that's Alex Bowman rolling off in the sixth position.
2: Well, Ryan Blaney, due to the metric system, is starting 29th. Ryan, how does that change the psyche for your starting position at Bristol?
14: I mean, it is what it is. You know, it's unfortunate. You know, qualifying got rained out, and we had a bad week last week. But it's a long race, you know, so just try to get through the first, you know, stage break and try to get through the first caution and then just see where you're at, you know, rewrap and go from there. So, I mean, the biggest thing getting going early is just keeping your nose clean, and hopefully we can do that.
2: All right, that's Ryan Blaney starting 29th. Heather DeBoe.
0: And here now with Tyler Reddick, who's fifth in the points, but you're starting 20th tonight. A lot of unknowns with no practice or qualifying. So what are you most concerned about, and what do you want to accomplish in that first stage?
15: I would think the biggest thing on everyone's mind is, you know, is it going to be normal Bristol, or are the tires going to wear? You know, it kind of looks like there's quite a bit of rubber left on the surface, so even with the showers and everything. So, I mean, it's kind of looking like it's going to be normal Bristol. So, yeah, I mean, I think the biggest thing for us is just try and move forward quick. You know, with the comp caution, it gives us a chance to decide if we're going to pit or stay there 40 in. And, yeah, for us, we need to try and get some headway here early, get up there racing against the cars we need to be.
0: All right, that's Tyler Reddick looking to be aggressive early here tonight. Brett McMillan.
3: All right, Bubba Wallace standing here watching. Let's see, Brad Pitt's posing for pictures. Ric Flair's posing for pictures. All kind of celebrities up here. And nobody's bothering you yet, but that's okay. You're starting 10th today. Good starting spot for you. How quickly can you get your car to the front?
16: No one's bothered me until you came up and wanted to do an interview.
3: Well, I'm nobody, but that's all I said.
16: Yeah, no, good night here. Excited for Bristol. Time to lock in, get the game face on, and you know, with no practice, no qualifying, we don't know what we have. So really got to be in tune with what the car is going to give us here in the first couple laps to set ourselves up for the end. But pumped to have Outlaw Light on our car. Looks great. Fire suit looks great. So half the battle's looking good. The other half is playing good. So here we go.
3: All right. I'll say Bubba Wallace comes in starting 10th in the points.
4: All right, thank you very much, Brett McMillan, and what a great round of driver interviews. In fact, when we come back to the world's fastest half mile, we have many more coming up right after this.
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24: 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I have a pit crew that maintains and fixes my equipment. I have a spotter high above the track watching my back, talking me through turns and potential dangers on the track. I physically train to handle the stress of driving. And I have software helping my crew chief and engineers make the right strategy calls. And with all this, I never take my eyes off the road, and neither should you. One distraction can change everything in one instant.
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4: Welcome back to Bristol Motor Speedway as we get you set for the Bass Pro Shops night race, Chase Race number 3. Let's go back down trackside and check in with our Napa Auto Parts pit reporters, Andrew Curlin, who's with you.
1: Yeah, I'm with Joey Logano, who rolls off in the second position. You got Joseph Newgard in the pace car. I want to first ask, are you going to rough him up a little bit? And how do you get through a race here at Bristol?
26: I'm not sure he's used to any fenders on his cars. But, no, I mean, see what we got. I don't think anybody knows what they're going to have, so we hope our Mustang's pretty quick. And if not, we'll start adjusting on it. Well, we don't really know exactly how the track's going to be, if it's going to wear tires or not. I think we're right on that edge if it's going to be that tire wear race or not. It's a lot of unknowns, so we're all going to figure it out together, and we'll have to adapt quickly.
1: Heather, that is Joey Logano, or Wendy, actually. That is Joey Logano, and it sounds like there's a lot of unknowns.
2: Chase Briscoe is ready to go. He will be starting in the 26th position based on metrics, 8th in points. How much of a wide track can we see tonight at Bristol driving that Bass Pro Shop paint scheme for the Bass Pro Shop's night race?
26: Well, I hope it's wide for the sake of our Bass Pro Shops Toyota. We definitely you know, starting that far back, you got to have it widened out to be able to kind of go forward. So, yeah, it's going to be interesting here what kind of, you know, racetrack we get, and who knows with the tires. We're, like, right on that borderline, I feel like, temperature-wise of where we could have one of those tire eater races. So, yeah, who knows what to expect. It'll be a lot of learning here as we go early. And, yeah, hopefully our Bass Pro Shops Tracker Toyota is good. This is obviously one with a lot of emphasis just with this being the Bass Pro Shops night race. So, yeah, we need to have a good run here and hopefully, park this thing on top of the building with the tracker boat.
2: All right, that is Chase Briscoe. Looking forward to a solid night of racing here at Bristol. Let's head over to Heather DeBow.
0: And here now with our pole sitter, Kyle Larson. He has 3 wins here at Bristol Motor Speedway. You're one of the most dominant drivers here. But everybody has room for improvement. So what's something that you guys have worked on this week or leading into this race that you want to do better, even though you have been dominant?
5: I thought earlier this year we were good, but I thought the 12 was a lot better than the field. And then even Ty was really good as well. So I think we have room to get our car better. And then there's always, you know, room for me to improve as well, being efficient through traffic. So, yeah, we start in a good place. But, you just got to try to do your best to keep it up front now.
0: All right. He's going to try to keep it up front from that first position, Brett McMillan.
3: All right. Here with Ross Chastain, who was nice enough to join us in the booth last night. Did you have fun up there? I mean, you're always great up there.
6: I did. I ate some watermelon during the truck race and the O'Reilly race. So, only thing different than tonight is I'm in a little different seat than the booth, and then I'm not going to have any watermelon in the car.
3: All right, you're starting 7th. Great starting spot. How difficult is it going out there with no practice and no qualifying after what you watched last night?
6: Yeah, I guess I should say it's very difficult, but I don't know. I don't know how my car is going to feel. I definitely don't know how anybody else is going to be on the track, so we'll see. Just for our Moose Fraternity Chevy, your guess is as good as mine of how this is about to go. We'll be making adjustments, look to get to that first comp caution, and then reset from there.
3: I hope you got a better guess than I do, because you don't want to take my guess. Ross starting 7th today. Wendy Venturini.
2: Carson Hocevar starts 5th tonight at Bristol. Hey, how are you doing? Ready for some night racing at Bristol? It can get kind of dicey out there. How will you handle all the excitement out there?
8: Yeah, this has to always be a good one for us. So I hope that trend continues. This is always a fun one. It's a Bristol night race. It's a lot of fun, this race is, but the track as well. So none of us have touched the racetrack, so I don't really know what it's going to drive like. Could either keep tires on it all day, or it could blow them and we're throwing them at it. So we'll see what happens.
2: It's pretty cool you're having conversations with Brexton Bush, all the drivers taking time. Any words of advice you gave him?
8: No, I think it'd be fine. He's probably going to piss me off in about 20 years. So it'll be full circle, and I'll be a hypocrite in about 10 years.
2: All right, there's Carson Hocevar, always a man of many words. Andrew Curlin.
1: Christopher Bell rolls off in the 12th position. First, you just told me if there is a tire problem, we're going to find out. But I do want to ask, in your race notes, you said, I can't wait to come back to Bristol. So how motivated are you to try to defend your race title from a year ago?
9: Yeah, I love this place. I absolutely love this place. And I hated the first tire fiasco that we had when it was at 24. And then last year I won the race, and I was like, you know what? I don't know. It kind of is a little bit fun because of how wild it is. But, just the normal Bristol, whenever it takes rubber, tires aren't a big conversation. It's just about manhandling your car around the racetrack for 500 laps. That's what this place is all about. And, I think we feel pretty confident that we're not going to have a bunch of tire degradation and, you know, having to be bolting tires on it every 40 or 50 laps. But you never know with this place.
1: Brett, that's Christopher Bell. And it sounds like he's not sure what's going to happen, but it's going to be fun to watch.
3: All right, here with Chase Elliott. You got a tough starting spot, 27th. Is it patience that's the key at the beginning of the race, or just aggressiveness from the start?
26: And I don't know. I will kind of see how it plays out and see how our balance is first and foremost. Like, that's always kind of the first thing is, how's my car driving and what can I do? And hopefully finding comfort and pace, obviously, would be nice. That's going to give you maneuverability, which is going to be important, you know, to get up through there. So
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2: All right, Denny Hamlin down here talking to one of the biggest personalities, Brooks Briscoe down here. Denny Hamlin getting ready for night racing at Bristol. You have four wins here, two in the last six races at Bristol. What does it take to be so dominant here, Denny?
11: I mean, you got to have your car really handling well, and you got to execute on pit lane. Those are the, that and restarts too are all is the things that matter when it comes to finishing this thing off at the end. So that's our goal today is to execute all three of those phases. If we can do that, we'll be contenders.
2: Did Brooks Briscoe ask you tougher questions than we do on PRN?
11: Well, I took him fishing this morning. That kid, he reminded me of the kid from Big Daddy that just asked a lot of questions, about 120 today.
2: All right, thanks. That's Denny Hamlin. And, of course, he's talking about Brooks Briscoe doing a NASCAR TV show with Molly Hamlin.
4: And that was awesome. Didn't know we'd get a Big Daddy reference here tonight, but I am here for it. Denny Hamlin starts inside row number two, and because of that, he is our Toyota top performer here pre-race. 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

0: Driver intros are wrapping up here for the Bass Pro Shops Night Race. A lot of energy here tonight. You've got Ric Flair. You have Michael Buffer doing driver introductions. Brad Pitt will be here to give the command to fire engines and much, much more as we continue from the world's fastest half mile right after this.
1: 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It didn't happen overnight. 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
3: Hi, this is Doug Rice of PRN. Join me for another great episode of Fast Talk. I heard this 5 years ago with Jimmy Johnson.
4: Oh, yeah.
3: You think Jimmy
4: say.
3: Johnson forgot how to drive? You're an idiot. Shut up. Sit down. He's going to win 8 races in a row. I'm not putting Kyle Larson in that category. But I think driver slump and team slump. I think this may be more of a team slump than a driver slump. That's Fast Talk right here on PRN.
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0: Welcome back to Bristol Motor Speedway alongside Nick Yeoman. 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
7: Brad, it is a 500-lap race tonight here at Bristol Motor Speedway. The first two stages are both 125 laps, that final stage 250 laps. Fuel window is right around 200 laps, so theoretically, you only need to come to pit lane twice to fill up with Sunoco fuel, but question is, how often are you going to be wanting tires? So it's going to make an interesting strategy tonight.
0: It is going to make an interesting strategy. And what I love as part of this strategy, because you get such great Sunoco fuel mileage here, that gives the crew chiefs options on how much they want to fill up their tank. Maybe we have an opportunity to do a two-tire or a no-tire or a stay-out strategy. Based on that, we did see the newer, softer Goodyear tire really marble up the racetrack when we were here back in the spring, and that could actually play into the window. We have a competition caution on lap 40 here tonight as well, Nick, and there's a very good reason for that competition caution.
7: Yeah, it's the fact that we showed up yesterday expecting a little practice and qualifying, and Mother Nature said, I've got better ideas as some severe weather rolled in with some lightning strikes and a little bit of rainfall. So thus, these drivers have not been on the racetrack. So there are a lot of question marks heading into tonight. Last year in this race, it was, I believe, as Chase Briscoe called, a tire eater race. But when we came back in the spring with a different tire compound, it was a little more what we're used to. And we saw multi-groove racing, very competitive, and ultimately it led to an incredible finish where Ty Gibbs beat out Ryan Blaney by just a handful of feet. So a lot of question marks coming into tonight, the fact that those cup drivers and these teams have not had any track time.
0: Yeah, no track time at all. And that tire eater that Chase Briscoe referenced, we've had two of those races now. One in the spring. The last one we had was back here last year when Christopher Bell went to Victory Lane. And we don't know. Bristol has truly been a Jekyll and Hyde type of race, whether we can go for longer green flag runs or whether we have high tire wear and a lot of caution laps. One thing we do know is that here at Bristol, and this is the reason why they put over 100,000 fans here in the grandstands and people are tuned in right now, it's because this is a very unpredictable race in a very good way.
7: Yeah, and there was a lot of work put in by NASCAR, the folks at Goodyear, during the offseason after that last Bass Pro Shops night race here, where they did have those, I don't want to call them issues. It was just a challenge, a curveball thrown to these teams where the tires simply didn't last. Had a couple test sessions. All the manufacturers were involved, and they came back with a completely different tire compound for the spring race. But as we move towards the summer, it's quite warm outside. Maybe not as warm as what we saw the last couple nights here at Bristol for the truck race on Thursday night and the O'Reilly race last night, but still a lot warmer for this summer race than we saw in the spring. And as we know, and if you're a longtime NASCAR fan, that track temperature is so key to determining how long those tires will last and ultimately what these teams can do with those setups.
0: Friday night, Jake Garcia became a first-time winner in the NASCAR Craftsman Truck Series as he won the UNOH 250. Last night, Sheldon Creed picked up his third career victory and third win of the season in the Food City 300. We don't know what we'll have in store tonight, but Nick, one thing we do know is that our trip into Bristol Motor Speedway had a pit stop along the way that really gave the entire PRN crew just a fantastic start to a night of racing.
7: That's right. We all gathered at Cheddar Scratch Kitchen for a little fellowship and Holst our production meeting, talking some things over. And most importantly, we got to enjoy some really good food as well there. Of course, Cheddar's will be sponsoring stage number two tonight. They're a really nice partner here with the Performance Racing Network. And it was great to gather, meet some of the locals. I think we all had a really good time today.
0: I grew up on Cheddar Scratch Kitchen, Bedford, Texas, right there at Central Drive in 183. That was our go-to. It's so nice to see them all over the country, and great to stop there. I hope your salmon was awesome.
7: Oh, it was great.
0: My steak and shrimp was fantastic. I don't remember what David had. David had the salmon as well. That seemed to be a popular dish here today. So, and the onion rings.
7: Yeah, those onion rings, you could wear them as like a bracelet. They were so big. They were very, very good. But, yeah, had a great time at Cheddar's and a great way to kick off the day as we all rolled into Thunder Valley.
0: Yeah, big thanks to Cheddar Scratch Kitchen for their support of NASCAR, for their support of Richard Childress Racing and the Performance Racing Network. I would highly recommend you go check out yours as well. We've got more pre-race coming up as we get closer and closer to the green flag of the Bass Pro Shops night race.
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7: Welcome back to the last great Coliseum, Bristol Motor Speedway. My name's Nick Yeoman, my colleague Brad Gilley. We're looking down on the front stretch here at Bristol Motor Speedway. 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
0: Oh, Nick, you never know. You just never know. I will tell you, though, happy race day, everybody, to start with. And I am sitting on top of the motorsports world. I'm on the backstretch at Bristol, and I'm looking at all of the racetrack, every little bit of it, all of the fans, all of the haulers, all of the cars. Everything is right in front of me. It's probably one of the best seats in all of the world when it comes to motor racing. The racetrack, of course, is concrete. And there are some bumps down in 1 and 2, and there will be some bumps that they'll have to deal with throughout the evening here as the tires wear. Of course, the bumps get a little more pronounced. The racetrack is gray concrete, not white concrete, for those of you that aren't seeing it on television tonight. Right now, the pre-race stage and all the activities are going on right in front of me. And again, it's just fantastic to watch all of this. What will it be like for these guys tonight? Well, I don't know, and I don't think that they really know. We'll have to see how the tire wears tonight, and you heard all these drivers talk about these pit stops. Well, that's the other thing that I can see in my view from the turns. I can see the entire back straightaway of all these pit stops because we pit on both sides of the racetrack. So there's a lot to take in up here, and we're going to do our very best to tell you all about it. This is such a very special place. I'm one of the few people that can say that I've actually taken a green flag here in a competitive NASCAR race, and I feel so lucky to have done that. Now, part of my job also up here is to tell you what I see. And what I see right now is all the mountains around me. The beautiful Blue Ridge Parkway is not that far away from here. And you know what? This will be the first night in I can't even remember how long that we're going to start a cup race at Bristol, but we're going to start it without Kyle Busch. And I just want to tell you, it was raining earlier today. The rain has moved out. Above me right now, what do I see? A beautiful rainbow. And tonight, ladies and gentlemen, I think that's the spirit of Kyle Busch, who's reminding us all, it's Bristol, baby.
7: There is no doubt, Pat. Kyle Busch, one of the absolute best to do it here at Bristol Motor Speedway, and he would be fired up for this night just like we are. Plenty more coming from Bristol Motor Speedway when we come back.
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1: 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All Dirt Roads lead to Charlotte as the World of Outlaws sprint cars, late models, and super dirt car big block modifieds collide. Be there!
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0: Welcome back to Bristol Motor Speedway. The running of the Bass Pro Shops night race is just a few minutes away. And Nick Yeoman, when we were here last, we saw a first-time Cup Series winner in Ty Gibbs getting his first career victory. And tonight, Pat Patterson was referencing Kyle Busch. It's very appropriate. Ty Gibbs is running an M&M special paint scheme in honor of Kyle Busch. If Ty Gibbs can win here tonight, it will also be a pretty amazing throwback to Kyle Busch.
7: Yeah, last driver to win both NASCAR Cup Series Bristol races in one season was indeed Kyle Busch. Did that back in 2009. Of course, Kyle was no stranger to pulling off sweeps here at Bristol because he did the weekend sweeps twice in 2010 and 2017. But what an opportunity for Ty Gibbs, and that is a beautiful-looking race car. Lots of pictures, memories from fans and throughout Kyle's incredible career. Awesome to have M&Ms on that car as well. It's a beautiful-looking race car, and it'd be pretty cool if Ty Gibbs could put it in victory lane.
0: It is a beautiful-looking race car. We are just minutes away from opening ceremonies with the Kids of Motor Racing Outreach. It's always special to do during the night race weekend here at Bristol.
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0: Welcome back to Bristol Motor Speedway. Lee Greenwood is singing his very famous hit, Proud to Be an American.
27: There ain't no doubt, I love this land. God bless the USA.
7: I mean, sometimes, Brad, the timing is just perfect.
0: Oh, my God. Harold Hamrick, you are an amazing engineer. There is a bald eagle flying around the inside of Bristol Motor Speedway right now while Lee Greenwood is singing this song, and it is just such a – it is a chilling moment, Nick. This is awesome.
7: Yeah, it really is. Got a bunch of service men and women down here on the front straightaway with an American flag as we're just moments away from pre-race ceremonies. But, yeah, it doesn't get much more American than NASCAR racing at Bristol Motor Speedway in the Havilly Greenwood here. Boy, you're right. Gives you chills. It's going to be a great night.
0: I love this. All right, well, we've got a lot happening down trackside right now, and we are about to go there as pre-race ceremonies are about to get underway for the start of the Bass Pro Shops Night Race here in Thunder Valley. Let's go trackside now for opening ceremonies.
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8: 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In Christ's name, amen.
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5: It's time for a PRN Pit Stop featuring announcer and 11 Alive traffic reporter, Doug Turnbull. 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
6: The night race at Echo Park Speedway last summer, Chase Elliott's move to win. Calling a hometown driver that I've known since he was 13 years old on a pass, you know, to get his first win of the season, that has to be it.
7: Move Chase Elliott to the lead on the back straightaway.
5: I've heard this is a good one. How did you ask for your wife's blessing in marriage?
6: So her grandparents speak very little English. I speak no German. When I asked her grandfather, it was just him and me. There was no one there to translate. And I said, you know, I love your granddaughter. And he goes, okay. And then I said, do you mind if I marry her? And he goes, okay. And then I found out a couple of years later, he understood everything I said. He just didn't know what to say, but okay.
5: Doug, what's the best concert you've ever been to?
6: Red Hot Chili Peppers, my very first concert, last day of school, 8th grade, 2000.
5: This has been a PRN Pit Stop featuring Doug Turnbull.
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9: Week three of the 2026 Chase finds us at Bristol Motor Speedway, the last great Coliseum.
10: Are you not entertained? Are you not entertained?
9: Chase drivers about to do battle under the lights and wondering what the night holds. Ryan Blaney is hoping to break his Bristol curse. How has he lost here? Let him count the ways.
11: Yeah, that one slipped away from us a lot. It's a bummer. I hope to win there in a cup car. I've won there in everything else, a truck and Xfinity car. And one that was a big bummer. I mean, we wrecked early. We got collected into a wreck. Some lap cars wrecked into three, and I was just, boom, I'm just in it. That one stung because we were good early. I don't know how it would have played out, but wrecking, you know, while being in the lead definitely stinks.
9: Christopher Bell's nighttime win here is just a year old, and he knows better than anyone what lies ahead.
8: It's just such a long, chaotic race, and the amount of pit stops is just insane. Like, you think Darlington is a lot of pit stops. It has nothing on a Bristol tire deck race because there's 500 laps. And the tires are going off in 30 laps, the 40 laps. So you just pray that you're on the winning side of the yellows to where you have to make sure that you have stickers on a long green flag run.
9: Points leader Denny Hamlin has wins here dating back to 2012. So he has plenty of sound advice.
12: You know, all the racetracks are going to be weighed equally. There's not one that's going to pay off more points than another. But you do need to avoid trouble. You know, that's kind of, it's not a wild card race, but it's one where attrition is a thing, and you got to avoid that.
9: Fresh off his win at Gateway last weekend, Kyle Larson hopes he has the stuff to continue his winning ways.
13: I think it's one of our better tracks, I feel like, as a team. We have a good car for that track. And then I think I understand the racecraft that it takes there to be fast and efficient through traffic. But it all, you know, takes execution from everybody, so it's a tough place to pass.
9: Hey, they've suited up, and it's time to
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9: It's the Bass Pro Shops Night Race.
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4: Awesome stuff, no doubt. The Kraken is about to be released, Brad. They're the last great Coliseum
15: I don't know what these drivers are going to do over the course of the next 500 laps, but it is going to be a sight to see.
0: Yeah, the drivers don't know what the drivers are going to do because they have not seen this racetrack this weekend except for walking across it. Yesterday, due to weather, we had some lightning come in and then ultimately a very light rain. It canceled both practice and qualifying. It also set the lineup by the NASCAR rulebook, which is the performance metric. That performance metric is weighted 70% to their previous week's finish, 30% to their position in points. That means we have a lot of drivers that are in this chase field buried in the starting lineup, including Ryan Blaney.
15: I think most notably Ryan Blaney. You heard in the pre-race interview with Kyle Larson where he basically said, I don't think anybody had anything for Ryan Blaney when we were here in the spring. Well, Ryan's going to roll off in the 29th position. So, yeah, we're going to be keeping an eye on that 12 car because I think he's going to be charging forward.
0: I think he is going to be charging forward as well. The question is he going to have enough time in stage number one to collect stage points? Stage one ends at lap 125, and they're not going to get a full 125 laps under green. We know that because we have a competition caution at lap 40. That could actually be to his benefit, especially if they need to work on the race car and or give him an opportunity to get a great restart as well. Handful of other Chase drivers buried in the field. Daniel Suarez starts 28th. Chase Elliott, after a failed brake rotor, starts 27th. Chase Briscoe starts 26th in the race. Chris Buescher, a former Bristol Night Race winner, starts 23rd.
15: And keep in mind, we turn laps around here in the 15-second range. So, yeah, there are going to be at least a couple drivers that are on the tail end of the lead lap. When we get to lap 38, 39, 40, they're going to be really happy that that competition caution is in place tonight.
0: Yeah, it's going to be very exciting. This is always one of the top races on the schedule, and drivers will tell you, if you win at Bristol, it says something about who you are as a race car driver. You're not only racing all of the other drivers out on the track, you are racing this concrete racetrack from tire wear to fuel strategy to the fact that once we get into lap traffic, you have to deal with cars from the bottom to the top and everywhere in between. It is a challenge from the green flag all the way to the checkered flag and a couple of green and white checkered flags with stage rakes in between, and it is going to be a lot of fun what happens here at Bristol Motor Speedway. Brad Pitt and Johnny Morris from Bass Pro Shops are set to give the command to fire engines. Brad Pitt has a brand new movie coming out, Heart of the Beast. Let's go trackside for the command of fire engines here at Bristol.
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0: Starting 37th, Josh Balicki in the Flair Spirits Ford. 36 will be Noah Gregson, the Rush Truck Center's Cummins Ford. Zane Smith rolls off 35th in the Aaron's Rent-to-Own Ford. 34th will be Riley Herbst, the Monster Energy Toyota. 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
15: 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In row 12 on the outside in 24th, it's Todd Gilliland in the Love's Travel Stop Ford, alongside Chris Buescher starting 23rd in the Kroger Kool-Aid Little Bites Ford. 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
0: Starting 20th will be Tyler Reddick, the SiriusXM Toyota. John Hunter Nemechek rolls off 19th in the Pi Barker Fire and Safety Toyota. 18th will be A.J. 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
15: And now for the top 10. 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
2: 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We're going to start with Heather DeBow. Heather, who do you think is going to victory lane tonight?
7: Well, Nick, it's hard to ignore that M&M's tribute paint scheme honoring Kyle Busch here tonight, and I think that's going to be the extra magic that Ty Gibbs needs to bring out the broom and sweep here at Bristol Motor Speedway, just like Kyle Busch has done in the past.
2: That would be a feel-good story. What do you think, Andrew Curlin?
8: I like the guy who's never won here before, but has had every opportunity to. I think Ryan Blaney finally breaks into Bristol victory lane tonight.
2: He's going to have to charge from the 29th starting position. Who's winning tonight, Wendy Venturini?
9: The gentleman that I am picking has four wins at Bristol, two in the last six races here at Bristol Motor Speedway. And oh yes, he's making his 750th start tonight. Denny Hamlin will take home the sword after catching a big fishing this morning.
2: That points lead down to just 9 for Denny Hamlin. All right, Brett McMillan, still plenty of good options on the board.
10: I'm going to go with the guy who says his swagger is back. He's got top threes in three of the last four races here, including three wins total. Oh, Kyle Larson, better be careful swaggering with that sword in victory lane.
2: Oh, and he's led 2,046 laps here at Bristol. That's a safe pick. Brett's going with Kyle Larson.
6: Yeah, I like that. Someone who has never lost his swagger, by the way, is our good buddy Pat Patterson, high atop the back straightaway here at Bristol.
11: Well, it's a beautiful view. It really is. Looking forward to every lap out here tonight. The cars are making their way through turns 1 and 2 right now, led by that pace car. And my most favorite moment is when we get the green flag in just a minute. All of everybody who's got any kind of device to take a picture, it all goes off at once, and it's only something you see here at Bristol, and I'm looking forward to see that in a few minutes. On the serious side of things, though, just as we

0: have said each and every race we've had here, situational awareness. The competition caution will be out at lap 40. Every one of these guys wants to figure out, what is my car? What does it need? And that's the reason we'll have that that caution flag coming out a little bit later on. We're going to love every lap of this thing tonight. Let's do it.
1: All right, thank you very much, Pat Patterson. Got a couple more laps to go as the field is working their way around Bristol Motor Speedway. First time this weekend for the race fans to see the cars. First time for us to see the cars. Have a lot of really cool paint schemes in the field. We've already talked about Ty Gibbs' paint scheme, the throwback tribute to Kyle Busch. Bubba Wallace has a really cool light blue and white paint scheme. David Stiles was pointing that one out. I love the Bodyguard by Fastenal paint scheme of Ryan Preece. This is like a bright, bright orange car. And, of course, Bass Pro Shops represented on a couple of cars here tonight.
2: Got to be honest with you, though. Tyler Reddick is rocking the SiriusXM colors, and we are a little partial to that. But good-looking race cars, good field, and a great crowd that has made their way out to Bristol, Tennessee, as well as, again, the dry field making their way through pit lane. They're going to check the pit road speed. It's a 500-lap race, Brad. The last thing you want to do is to get popped for speeding, because if you have to serve a drive-through penalty, you're going to lose multiple laps. It could be a night-ender, so very important for them to check those dashes right here.
1: Yeah, no cars are going to the rear, so that's a good thing. Pat had mentioned the competition caution coming up on lap 40. That's going to give these teams a good reset. The question is what do the first 40 laps look like as everyone tries to get a feel of this track for the first time here this weekend?
2: Yeah, in the spring race, everybody went to the bottom immediately, and as soon as the leaders started catching the lap traffic, that's when you started to see drivers move up the racetrack and try to test that second and third groove, which, by the way, Brad, a lot of the rubber that was laid down in that spring race is still there on that outside groove. So you've got the PJ1 to the bottom side, a lot of rubber that's still been laid down to the top side. Track looks absolutely phenomenal tonight for 500 laps.
1: When we were here back in the spring, Goodyear put a lot of work into developing a new tire for Bristol Motor Speedway. After a couple of races, as Chase Briscoe referenced it, tire-eating races, and really that had to do with just temperature swings. If it was just a little too cool, they'd go through tires within 40 laps. If it was warm enough, you could go 140 laps. When we were here back in the spring, this track rubbered in a big, big way. And when you talk about one of the cool things you see in NASCAR, after 25, 30, 40 laps, the tire rubber starts to marble off, and you see that at the top of the racetrack. We had a lot of tire marbles up in the high grooves of this track.
2: The track was so even that by the end of the race, when we had a late green-white checkered, Ty Gibbs and Ryan Blaney were able to run the final two laps completely side by side, and they were still side by side at the start finish line. So yeah, that track is going to evolve over the course of the night.
1: Pat Patterson, the lights are out on the pace car.
0: Yeah, we're getting ready to go here. Pace car is just coming out of turn number two. Joey Logano up here alongside Kyle Larson. Kyle Larson is going to start from the outside of row number one. Denny Hamlin inside row two with William Byron right beside him. Josefar and Bowman line up in that third row. The crowd is on their feet. The fireworks are going off. It's the night race at Bristol, and we're about to turn them loose.
1: We are about to turn them loose. It is the Bass Pro Shops night race, one of the premier trophies in all of NASCAR. Who's going to win the Gladiator Sword after 500 laps here tonight? Kyle Larson side by side with Joey Logano. The green flag is out. We are racing. Kyle Larson gets a big jump over Logano. He'll clear him into one.
0: Larson down at the bottom of the racetrack now. Logano's locked up right alongside Bowden. They work their way off of turn number two and head to the third turn.
2: Pair of Hendrick Chevrolets have stormed to the front. Kyle Larson takes the race lead. William Byron gets around Joey Logano. He takes that second spot after lap one.
0: Byron dropped into the second spot. Logano, everybody at the bottom of the racetrack now, off of turn number two, down the backstretch. Larson with a four-car lead.
1: Alex Bowman's got the fourth running spot right now. Behind him, it's Ryan Blaney. Then we're side by side. Bubba Wallace now driving around Denny Hamlin.
0: Bubba makes a nice move now, but he's stuck on the outside, and they have to stay there off of turn number two. He's the only car that's on the outside other than Ross Chastain.
2: That's an impressive charge, though, for Bubba Wallace. Started 10th, and just like that, he is all the way up to 6th. Only side-by-side action, it's Carson Hocevar, Ross Chastain. They're side-by-side into one.
0: Top five drivers separated by about three car lengths now as they make their way down the backstretch. Once again, Chastain locked in a battle with Hocevar.
1: Question is Ross Chastain trying to find the bottom, or is the middle groove good? He's able to carry some momentum off the high side, give him the advantage at the start-finish line.
0: And they go side by side once again in the middle of turns one and two. Now he'll move down and get in front of Austin Dillon.
2: So give Carson Hosevar the eighth position. Ross finds a spot in line in ninth, right ahead of Austin Dillon. Still plenty of cars going side by side towards the rear of the field as the leader is off of two.
0: Yeah, here comes once again Larson. Same amount of distance, about eight car lengths ahead of Omen as they work off the corner.
1: This time by, we will complete lap number six. Kyle Larson leading teammate William Byron. Then it's Joey Logano, Alex Bowman, Ryan Blaney into one.
0: Logano trying to work and get back up there to William Byron in that second spot. Can't do it this time into turn three.
2: Boy, Tyler Reddick going backwards to the rear of the field. He's almost one of the final cars on the lead lap, but it is still Kyle Larson with a five-car length advantage in the lead.
0: Middle of one and two. Here comes Larson once again up off the corner. William Byron bearing down there from the back. There's Joey Logano and Alex Bowman.
1: We are completing lap number eight. Lap number eight in tribute of Kyle Busch. And Ty Gibbs has that very special Kyle Busch paint scheme he's running tonight. He's currently in 13th trying to move up.
0: Yeah, he's got some work to do, back there, but right now getting off the corner and taking it down the backstretch. That beautiful M&M paint scheme on that car.
2: I mentioned that free fall for Tyler Reddick. He started 20th tonight. Right now he's being shown in the 32nd position, so headed in the wrong direction. Finally found a spot where he could blend in towards the rear of the field, but the leader is still Kyle Larson. He's opened it up by about five or six car lengths. William Byron gives chase. Joey Logano gives chase. They all head back into one.
0: Pretty much what we thought, guys. Everybody working the very bottom of the racetrack right now. Larson still pulling away from second place William Byron and Joey Logano.
1: Everyone feeling out their race cars. Remember, a competition caution on lap 40. That's going to happen 29 laps from now, Pat.
0: Yep, into the corner once again. Here's Larson, middle of one and two, off the corner, still making a little bit of distance over William Byron, and then Joey Logano right behind him in that third spot.
2: Best battle might be for the fifth position as Bubba Wallace moves up the racetrack. He just opened the door for sixth place running Denny Hamlin, who takes a peek pad into turn one.
0: Yeah, Hamlin right on his bumper, almost gets into him a little bit there off of the corner. Now they're down the backstretch, separated by a car length and a half.
1: This time by, we'll complete lap number 13. Competition caution coming out on lap 40. Kyle Larson leads William Byron, Joey Logano, Alex Bowman, and Austin Cindric, your top five.
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8: Boy, what a save. We got cars sideways. It's Christopher Bell. He spins and collects a couple cars.
1: Side by side, Austin Cindric has him at the line, and he will take the lead into one.
8: Here comes Shane Van Gisbergen on the bottom. He's looking for second.

0: with Brad Keselowski.
1: Blaney, bottom of the racetrack. Chastain makes it three wide. He'd like to take a spot here on the backstretch, and he charges. He wants the lead in turn three. Ross Chastain shot at him again, and from the sixth starting spot, he has already moved up to second. The battle now for third on the high side. Kyle Larson, Riley Herbst challenging low. Kyle Larson moves up to the top side, going to lose a little bit of ground.
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4: Welcome back to Bristol Motor Speedway, working lap number 22 of 500 tonight here for the Bass Pro Shops night race. Brad, just saw a really cool scene on lap 18. All the fans that came into Bristol Motor Speedway were given a Kyle Busch commemorative towel, and they were waving them. It looked like a Pittsburgh Steelers game here as everyone saluted the great champion, a multi-time winner here at Bristol.
5: That was just an amazing thing to see as well. Let's get some updates from Pit Road and our Napa Auto Parts Pit Reporters. We'll start things off with Wendy Venturini.
6: Well, only 24 laps in, but drivers are getting me a lot of feedback because we didn't have any practice here at Bristol Motor Speedway. Ross Chastain, one of the cars I'm covering on this end of pit road, just gave an interesting update on tires. He said it feels like the tires are going to come apart. And then he added, not mine, not right now, but eventually in general. So that's some interesting feedback from driver number one, Ross Chastain. Andrew Kurland.
7: Well, one driver that was happy to not have to practice and qualify yesterday was A.J. Allmendinger. He had back spasms yesterday. I talked to A.J. before the race. I asked, how are you doing? He said, I'm better, but I'm still not good. And he wished it wasn't Bristol, a physical racetrack, that he had to deal with this. He said, I'll know 40 laps in whether I'm good to go or not. That's right when the competition caution is. I'll keep you guys posted on what A.J. Allmendinger ends up doing, Brett McMillan.
8: Well, Denny Hamlin's a four-time winner here at Bristol, starting in the third spot. He's dropped to the back of the top 10, sitting in seventh right now. He's kind of settled in right there. We're checking to see what he said so far on the radio. All he said so far is, I have no complaints. He's going to sit there for a while.
4: Awesome stuff from our Napa pit reporters. I got to be honest with you, Brad, for A.J. Allmendinger, this is probably the last track you want to be having back spasms at, right?
5: I can't imagine that. As fast as they go around this racetrack with the high banking and that race car just literally pulling you down into the racetrack, that's got to be a tough go for him.
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5: Larson has won two of the last four races at Bristol in the early runnings tonight. He is leading over teammate William Byron. Joey Logano runs third. Alex Bowman is fourth. Austin Cindric is fifth. We were calling him Ryan Blaney earlier because he's driving that nice highlighter yellow Menards car, but that's Austin Cindric in fifth. Bubba Wallace is sixth. Seventh is Denny Hamlin. Parson Hocevar is eighth. Ninth, Ross Chastain. And 10th in the Bass Pro Shops car, Austin Dillon.
4: Darlington winner Christopher Bell runs 11th. Brad Keselowski is 12th. Ty Gibbs is 13th. Ryan Preece runs in 14th. Connor Zilich is 15th. Cole Custer runs in the 16th position. 17th is John Hunter Nemechek. 18th is Michael McDowell. Shane Van Gisbergen runs 19th, and Chris Buescher is currently 20th.
5: Austin Hill runs 21st. 22nd is Chase Elliott. Ryan Blaney, 23rd. Eric Jones, 24th. 25th, A.J. Allmendinger. Ricky Stenhouse Jr., 26th. Riley Herbst, 27th. 28th is Noah Gregson. Daniel Suarez is 29th. And in a Bass Pro Shops Toyota is Chase Briscoe in 30th.
4: Todd Gilliland runs in 31st. Tyler Reddick right now is the final car on the lead lap. He's trying to fend off Kyle Larson off of turn four. In fact, he's going to go a lap down. Reddick right now being scored in 32nd. Zane Smith is 33rd. Josh Berry's 34th. Cody Ware is 35th. Ty Dillon 36th. And Josh Balicki is 37th.
5: All of this happening now with less than four laps to go until we get to that competition caution. The question is going to be, will Todd Gilliland go a lap down, or could Tyler Reddick potentially be the beneficiary of the free pass? We have cars all around the racetrack here. Kyle Larson now ducks low in turn number three. He'll try and go underneath Todd Gilliland and put him a lap down. We'll see if this will save Reddick or not, Pat.
9: Yeah, Todd Gilliland doing everything he can to stay on the lead lap, and I don't think it's going to help him once again. Larson midway down the backstretch. Gilliland running for his life in turns three and four, trying to stay on the lap.
4: That's a perfect way to put it, Pat. You can just see the body language of that car for Gilliland. He's moving left and right, trying to stay ahead of Larson as Larson looks inside in one and two.
9: He may have him this time off of turn number two. They stay side by side, but Gilliland fights back. He's right behind Chase Briscoe as they enter three.
5: We got about a half mile to go before a competition caution comes out. Question is, can Tyler Reddick remain the free pass?
9: He's right behind the leader now as they work off of turn number two. Gilliland next up on the hit list, but he's surviving again in turn three.
4: Tyler Reddick's got company. Josh Berry's taking a look to the inside. Again, this is the battle for the 31st, make it the 32nd position. But, Pat, it is very important to be in that free pass spot.
9: Yeah, Josh Berry right now has got about a half a car length over Tyler Reddick as the caution flag comes out. So he should be scored in front of him.
5: And we will see what happened at the last.
4: That was close.
5: Yeah.
4: Very close.
5: Josh Berry straight up got around Tyler Reddick. The question is the way they score it. Who was in front of whom at the last scoring loop on the racetrack? And right now, at least, it's showing in the running order, Josh Berry's in front of him. But if he was not in front of him at the last scoring loop, it will revert back to that. We'll see if we have our first round of pit stops here just 41 laps into the Bass Pro Shops night race.
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4: Well, I've got good news for Josh Berry, bad news for Tyler Reddick. 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
5: Pit road is open. Most, but not all, lead lap cars have come down. Let's throw it to Heather DeBoe.
15: First in on my end of pit road was Ty Gibbs. He said he was tight on initial throttle in one and two, and his crew chief came back to him and said, "We have to get you rolling the middle better." They took four tires there. Also, Carson Hocevar snug on the bottom, but decent up top, a little tight in the center. And Brad Keselowski also in, a little tight center and free off. Andrew Kerlin?
16: Yeah, Alex Bowman was in for four tires and Sunoco fuel. He said he was a little bit snug bottom, as was Brian Priest. A.J. Allmendinger asked to be loosened up a little bit, but reported nothing about any back issues. Also looking at tires, not a lot of wear after 40 laps, Wendy Venturini.
15: William Byron came down pit road in the second position, dropped one spot on pit road with four tires and fuel for William Byron. It got more free as he ran. They made a chassis and an air pressure adjustment. Also, Ross Chastain dropped one spot on pit road. They're usually really fast on pit road. Those one guys, he's running in the sixth position. He had to make his car a little bit for your four tires and Sunoco fuel. Brett McMillan.
8: Denny Hamlin said the car came to him over the course of that run. He said it was close to being just a little bit tight. So they gave him a slight air pressure adjustment, four tire change, and Sunoco fuel. Kyle Larson also came in happy with the car. He had an 11-second stop as he headed back out.
5: All right, so cars that stayed out. Tyler Reddick. As a result, he will get the waiver round and get back on the lead lap. That's only because he's running in front of Joey Logano, who stayed out. Austin Cindric stayed out. Chris Buescher, Ryan Blaney, Chase Briscoe, A lot of those cars, but not all, were running toward the back of the pack. An interesting play by the Team Penske cars. Let's pause 10 seconds for station identification. 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

0: Back at Bristol Motor Speedway, we mentioned Ryan Blaney's going to stay out. Andrew Curlin, he's going to cycle his way up to the fourth position.
1: That's huge. He started 29th. I talked to his crew chief, Jonathan Hassler, and he told me, given the opportunity to get track position and stage points in stage one, I'm considering it. By staying out, he wants some stage points as Blaney is still very much in the thick of this chase battle.
0: Thank you very much, Andrew Curlin. It is now time for the teams to choose where they'll restart, brought to you by Freeway Insurance. More ways to choose, more ways to save. Freeway, your way. And looking forward to the field heading into the Echo Park Automotive Restart Zone for the first time tonight as well. They are going through the choose, and Pat Patterson, it's going to be a couple Penske Fords on the front row.
2: Yeah, we're going to see what they can do. Joey Logano started up there to get things going here tonight. And as you guys just documented, these guys that took advantage of this to get some track position like Ryan Blaney, that is a big.